0: Iran enters its eighth month, the national average price of gas now around $4.42 a gallon, and diesel at $6.44, according to Gas Buddy.
1: And a lot of those states engage in what we call price cycling, where once prices make a big jump up, they tend to see some relief.
0: But analysts say prices may tick down a little this week, as states saw them spike last week.
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2: Her husband confirms former BET host Angela Stribling has died following a battle with brain cancer. She was 58. Stribling was also a longtime Washington, D.C. broadcaster and a jazz singer. Walmart rolling out more digital price labels on its shelves.
5: Digital price labels let stores change prices instantly from a central computer. Walmart says customers that are browsing that item will not be profiled. CEO John Furner says shoppers' income, purchase history, or willingness to pay won't affect the price. Neither will the time of day they're shopping. Last month, the Federal Trade Commission said that it's putting companies on notice that the practice of personalizing pricing could violate consumer protection laws. Wayne Cabot, ABC News.
2: More rain on the way for the Southwest, including hard-hit New Mexico.
6: Heavy rain. Same thing on Tuesday. Notice how bouts of rain hit places like Tucson, now stretching farther north into Trinidad, Colorado there, and the Texas Panhandle. And then by Wednesday, we are still seeing heavy rain, not just in places like New Mexico and Colorado, but now into parts of Texas and Oklahoma.
2: ABC's Samara Theodore. The Yankees' Carlos Rodon says players are ready for a long lockout if MLB owners push for a salary cap. The league argues a cap is necessary to reduce economic disparity, but players say that's not true, pointing to Milwaukee and Tampa Bay as proof. Their contract ends December 1st. I'm Stephanie Officer, ABC News.
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11: KBC 920 News Time, 5:06, checking traffic, looking pretty good. We do have a little stop and go south on 101 as you enter the Shell Beach area. Also on Highway 227 near the airport in San Luis Obispo going southbound. Weather, a nice day for a Monday, sunny and windy in some places. And at temperatures, the low to mid 80s inland valleys, low to mid 70s coastal valleys and beaches. And that's news, traffic and weather together. I'm Kurt Olson now. 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

0: All right, here we go. So just a couple program notes. As I've been mentioning, we have the three San Luis City Council members. Tomorrow, Brett Cross, and then Emily Francis on Wednesday, and Michelle Shoresman on Thursday. We've got the Atascadero City Council candidates coming in. We're just kind of easing into our local election coverage. We'll do what we can. In a way, this is a two-part conversation. Tomorrow, during the 5 o'clock hour, Kevin Drabinski from Caltrans is going to be here. I want to talk with him about what's happening with the projects, what's happening with El Nino. I'm just trying to prepare you for, if it doesn't happen, fine. But if it doesn't happen, I want us to be ready. That's my long way of babbling. That we need to talk about this, and we've got the two guys to do it. Always good to be in conversation with the one, the only, Mr. John Lindsay. John, good afternoon.
1: Good afternoon, David. Good afternoon, Kurt. And good afternoon, Scott.
0: And the Scott would be Scott Jalbert, who is the head of County Emergency Services. Scott, good afternoon.
2: Good afternoon, Dave. Thanks for having me here.
0: I appreciate
2: today.
0: Both of you coming in. All right, John, let's spend a few minutes with you at the top. Let's bring our listeners up to date. We've been following the news on the East Coast. We've been following the news of the hurricane and what's being predicted for the Central Coast in the months to come?
1: Sure. So the bottom line is we're looking at much above average rainfall for the Central Coast, much higher water levels as far as sea level is concerned, stronger winds and more powerful waves coming out of the south-southwest. So I think coastal erosion will be one issue that we're looking at. But I think most people are probably really zeroed in on the amount of rainfall. And this El Nino is typically, well, this El Nino is going to probably be the strongest El Nino on record that we've ever seen before. And that's with the relative oceanic Nino index. And the benchmark has been 1983-82, where the anomaly, a deviation from the normal, reached 2.4 degrees Celsius. In region 3.4, which is just right off the coast of Ecuador. That's the sea surface temperatures that we look at. And that year produced around 48 inches of rainfall in San Luis Obispo, one of the wettest years we've ever seen before. More significantly, though, it produced these very powerful southwesterly swells that basically destroyed the Union Cal Pier there in Avila Beach and damaged many other piers up and down the California coastline, and that was rebuilt by Union Cal and became the Cal Poly Pier. Now, El Nino is not a guarantee. There have been years where we've had a very strong El Nino that didn't really produce that much rain. Interesting enough, though, the following year it did produce tremendous amounts of rainfall. So to sort of run it down, 65, 66 was a very strong El Nino, and it produced only 16 inches of rain. The average in San Luis Obispo is about 22 inches, but the following year it produced around 28 inches of rainfall. 1968-69 was a moderate El Nino, and it produced almost 55 inches of rainfall.
0: Right. But my question, John, is that if it's going to happen this year, when are you expecting it?
1: Yeah. So typically speaking, when El Nino develops, it's not, El Nino is not a storm, it's a condition that basically pulls the storm track, the jet stream, the upper level winds further southward. And those winds are responsible for areas of high pressure. They carve out areas of high pressure and they carve out areas of low pressure, which are storms. And when the jet stream is pulled further southward, a set of these storms going into Washington and Oregon, they come right into California. And in 82, 83, because the El Nino was so strong, that these storms actually came out of the southwest. And consequently, they're able to tap into the Pineapple Express. We call that now ARs, atmospheric rivers. And if we get in a situation where we have one cold front after another, one atmospheric river after another, then we're looking at copious amounts of rainfall.
0: And when might that be?
1: Yeah,
0: November, February?
1: Typically speaking, with El Nino, this usually starts up in around January.

0: January, February, and March seems to be the peak rainfall of this. So a lot of times, you know, the rain won't develop in October and won't really develop in November. In fact, we've seen sort of dry Decembers, and then people start questioning, well, this El Nino was basically a gecko, not Godzilla El Nino, but a gecko on El Nino. And they'll start, you know, basically saying, this is phooey, this isn't correct. You know, we're not going to get washed away, don't worry about it. And then January comes around and the skies open up and we get huge amounts of rainfall and one storm after another.
1: That's what happened in Santa Barbara a couple years ago.
0: Well, that's what happened in 97, 98. Right. Everybody was talking about a very strong El Nino, and it didn't really develop, didn't kick in until the latter part of January and February.
1: All right, so let's go to Scott. Scott, your job is to protect us. Are you watching the weather? Talk about it from your vantage point.
2: So we're keeping a very close eye on the situation, right? And we take advice from people like John here that help us out with the technical aspects of El Nino. And like John said, is El Nino is not a storm. It's a condition. And I believe the statistics are 25% of the time under El Nino conditions, you could have a dry winter. 35% of the time you'll have a normal, and 40% of the time you'll have above average rainfall for that season. And so, like John said, we're watching storm by storm, right, as these things approach. And fortunately, our technology in meteorology is much better than it used to be back in the 80s and 90s. So we can get better ideas of as these storms come about, and get a little heads up on that. And so with all that being said, we're, you know, in our business, we always prepare for the worst case scenario, and that's kind of what we're doing. And so we do that using the four pillars of emergency management, which is mitigation, preparedness, response, and recovery. And specifically talking about preparedness and mitigation, our public works folks, along with all the other public works folks throughout the city, the county, all the different agencies throughout, are handling the big part of mitigation. They're out there making sure that all the infrastructure is prepared to handle these potential rains. And then our main focus right now is on the preparedness part, and that is in two parts. One is making sure that government is ready to respond to and recover from
1: county government, federal,
2: county and local. Federal. We're all working together. So the blessing we have here in San Luis Obispo County is we all work together on these things. So all the cities, the county, we formed up a El Nino task force, and that's what that's allowing us to do, is to get all the governmental agencies together to make sure that our public messaging is consistent, our response plans are in alignment. We're talking and thinking about things that maybe are outside the norm. And the other part is that on that preparedness part is making sure that people are self-prepared. And that's where we really focus on using our website, readyslow.org, and having people to go there, look for checklists and concepts and ideas to be self-prepared for in the event that we do have that big rainstorm.
1: The weather reports you're getting, Scott, are they consistent with what John was just saying here, January, February, after the first of the year?
2: Yeah, everything that we've seen so far from the National Weather Service has indicated that right now, I think the 30-day outlook right now is above normal temperatures and below precipitation. It's kind of what we're looking at, like that Indian-type summer that we always hear about.
1: Is that what you're seeing, John?
0: Oh, yeah.
1: Indian summer?
0: Yeah. I mean, right now I'm looking at the long-range forecast, and I thought that next weekend we might see some subtropical moisture from the remnants of all the hurricanes in the eastern Pacific Ocean would be pulled up somewhat, and there might be a chance of maybe a few rain showers here and there, but it looks like most of the precipitation will remain south of Point Conception, the Southern California Bight. So it does. It looks like an extended period of dry weather, which is quite normal for this time of the year. In fact, Scott, being a former firefighter, really knows that some of the most hazardous conditions for firefighting.
1: No, John, talk to us in the microphone.
0: Oh, sure.
1: You're talking to Scott.
0: Well, I mean, yeah. you talk with Scott, and some of the most, the worst wildfires we've had is during fall, during Indian summer, where we've had the Santa Lucia winds and very low humidities and hot temperatures.
1: All right, short break. We'll come back with my guests. We got Scott Jalbert and John Lindsay. I'm Dave Congleton. This is Hometown Radio.
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1: Hey, it's Andy from First Look. I want to say thanks to everybody who listened in to the show today and everybody who dropped by to share with us. What a great talk we had with the gals from Red Wings Horse Sanctuary. We'll hear that again sometime later this week. Tomorrow morning, we open the show up with Sandra Cavanaugh. We're going to talk a little bit more about being grateful, how you can bring gratitude into your life. It's a good way to start your Tuesday morning. So we'll see you here, like it or not, for another edition of First Look. That starts at 6 right here on News Talk 920 KVEC.
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3: 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Remember, Real Trends ranks her currently number one agent in the county. Grab the phone, 805-441-7744. Yes, please. Tell her Dave says hi. After that, go ahead, start packing. You'll be moving fast. License number 018680-98.

0: Under Frederick Law text line, John, you take this, please. They're hoping for early rain, in, meaning October in Cambria.
1: Well, is that one of the persons that called in and did the first day of rain contest? You think?
0: I don't know.
1: I I'm thinking of Scott on this too. You know, being a firefighter, firefighters are always firefighters, even though they retire, right? Kind of like a Marine. I think everybody's really hoping for some early rains to really decrease that fire danger right now. But at this point, it doesn't look like it's going to happen.
0: Hmm. I want to know more, Scott, about the planning the county does in a situation like this. How much of your time are you spending? What kind of meetings? What happens with this task force?
2: So it's funny that you mentioned that, because I just was reviewing my time for the last 2 weeks, and I've spent 60 out of the last 80 hours working on El Nino, and that's wow. Between staff meetings, doing presentations, doing radio, yeah. You know, show type things, or yeah. KSBY. And so one of the things that we're doing currently is we are revising our flood plan. And that's actually hopefully will be finalized this week. But every couple of years, we go back to what we call our emergency annexes, and we look at them, and then we say, what have we learned in the last 2 years? Have things changed? Is there new technology? And then we sit there and we review them, and then we add things or subtract things, and then we put them in play. So that's something that we're working on right now. But our El Nino task force is meeting. We're meeting every 3 weeks with all the cities and all the governmental agencies. That we've broken them down into different groups. And we have internal meetings as well that we're meeting monthly with the Sheriff's Office, Cal Fire, County Fire, Public Works. We're all kind of getting together. In fact, I think I have if I remember my schedule right, tomorrow we have what we call our operational area task force meeting. So we're going to get all those people together.
0: Sounds like it's pretty serious. You're taking it pretty serious.
2: Yeah, we have to, right? It's on the radar right now, and we just need to do the best we can to prepare. And as you know, with flooding and with storms, there's only so much you can do, right? And so most of it, like we talked about those four pillars, a lot of it comes to the response part. So what happens. We can mitigate as many hazards as we can, but we're not going to mitigate all of them. And so now that focus is, okay, so let's plan for when the worst case scenario happens. Are we prepared to the best of our ability to respond?
0: Yeah. I'd like both of you to comment on this. Scott, I'll start with you. What's our role in it as individual citizens? What do we need to be doing?
2: Well, I think being self-prepared helps everybody, because if you're self-prepared and you're ready to handle things, that means that you won't need emergency services. And when people truly need it, when it's beyond their ability, we can focus dedicating those resources to them. So being self-prepared means, you know, are you ready

0: to hunker down for 72 hours, have enough food, water in case we lose power or the water system gets disrupted. You know, do you have backup power? You know, some people have like solar and a battery backup system. If they're prepared for that type of things and then preparing their homes and their businesses, some places, you know, like for an example, my house, I know my backyard, there's a certain area that always floods every year. And short of redesigning everything and restructuring everything, I have sandbags. And so I already have a plan that when those storms are coming, I will put sandbags out to kind of mitigate that water intruding into my house. So those are the type of things you want to do ahead of time. Cleaning your gutters, making sure that you have, you know, everyone should, during storm season, should try to maintain it no less than a quarter of a tank of fuel in your gas tank, because that way you have fuel to get to where you need to be. People don't think about those kinds of things.
1: Yeah. John, what's on your list?
2: Well, I think Scott's got a tremendous website called, well, readyslow.org. That's just got a lot of great comments about making go bags and everything that Scott was talking about. Also, last week I purchased flood insurance for the first time. And either you get the flood insurance through FEMA or through a private agency. And I did that just for peace of mind.
1: Well, tell me more about that.
2: Well, in California, you have your homeowner's insurance, which covers wind, thank goodness. Because think about it, if you have a big storm and the wind was to blow the shingles off and then the rain was going to your house, right? You're actually covered by that. But if a culvert or a drain or a creek was to overflow, you're not covered by that. Or especially you know, mudslides, I think, is a real threat that people probably don't consider. So you have your homeowner's insurance that I hope most people have, but then separately you get earthquake insurance, which I purchased many, many years ago, and then you have flood insurance. Those are separate policies that no one insurance company has. So FEMA has a 30-day wait period. I went with a private insurer, which was a little bit cheaper, and it was a 10-day wait period. So it's just something to think about. I think a lot of people are recommending that right now.
1: Any thoughts on that, Scott?
0: No, that's great advice. I'm glad you brought that up, John. And the reason for that is one of the things that we try to recommend to people is, number one, identify if you're in a flood area. Is it prone to flooding? A lot of people, you know, have their nearby tributaries that, you know, under normal conditions that flow just fine, but there's a blockage or something happens or we get an excessive amount of rainfall. Now they got water intruding into their property. So having that flood insurance, it goes a long ways.
1: On the Frederick Law text on how much more is flood insurance? Is it pricey or is it hard to say? After all, homeowners insurance has gone up in the last couple of years tremendously.
2: Yeah, I think it depends. How much it goes by $100,000 blocks for the structure, and then I think $50,000 increments for your possessions in your home. So it's really dependent upon how much you really want insured by, and then also live like pretty closely at the address where you actually live. And then if you want to deepen, if you want to go a little bit deeper into a little bit of a discount, they have like a, I think it's a flood potential form that you go and you have a surveyor actually fill out, and they'll give you a little bit of a discount. But I Dave and Scott, I think they really look at your address and they kind of determine it in that fashion.
0: Yeah, they look at the risk factor. That's all part of it. Are you in a floodplain? Yeah. Are you near a water tributary or something like that? I think that's all part of it. But yeah. It's really important to have that flood insurance because when and if we ever have to rely on federal assistance, what we call individual assistance from FEMA, you know, they only come out and they only give you about 36,000. I can't remember the exact number off the top of my head, but I think it's either $36,000 or $46,000, and that's just to make the structure inhabitable. It doesn't cover sheetrock. It doesn't cover furniture. It doesn't cover any of that stuff. So the more insurance that you have, the better off you're going to be.
1: So, yeah. John, you got yours through FEMA?
2: No, I got mine through what's called Neptune.
1: Neptune.
2: What a name
1: Neptune
2: for
1: flooding. Insurance.
2: Neptune, yeah. Insurance. Yeah, and I should also say that I got to go to EMI for a couple Emergency Management Institute in Emmitsburg, Maryland, and one of the biggest expenses, I didn't realize this, was debris removal. It's hugely expensive if you have to do it on your own.
1: All right. Scott, what about warning earlier.

0: early warning system warning people about what's coming to evacuate? Any kind of plans for that?
1: Yeah, so we have different systems that we utilize to warn the public in the event of an emergency. One of the tools that we use is what we call WEA, or Wireless Emergency Alert, and that's automatically on your phone unless you turn it off. And that is, those warnings are issued by either the National Weather Service or by our office. We're responsible for all public alerting in the county. And so what that system is if there is a tornado warning, if there is a flood warning, the National Weather Service will actually send out those alerts via WEA. The other tool that we have that we use probably more often than not is a system called Alert Slow. And if you
0: hold that thought, Kurt, why are we having music? This is a minute early.
2: I'm not sure.
0: All right. Scott, sorry for the interruption. We may be going to news early. I have no idea what that's
1: okay,
0: about. You were about to say. I'm sorry.
1: No, that's okay. So we use this other program called Alert Slow, and if you go to alertslow.org, it's an opt-in system, meaning that you have to register. And there we issue maybe not so emergency alerts, like, for an example, if the roads are closed, if there's major power outages, if there's information that we can share, we will utilize that Alert Slow. The nice thing about Alert Slow, it's tied into the National Weather Service. So if there's any significant watches or warnings, you'll also receive alerts either via text or email to get that heads up of those weather conditions.
0: All right. Let's hold that thought. Frank, we'll catch you after the news break. I've got Van Halen playing, but I'm going to try to go to news. I'm hoping Kurt can figure this out. Or get Suze or somebody down here.
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4: Madonna returned to the VMA stage Sunday night, delivering her first performance at the MTV Awards show in 23 years. It was a star-studded affair with Sabrina Carpenter and Charlie XCX among those joining her on stage. The Queen of Pop was also the night's big winner thanks to her Confessions 2 album, taking home 7 trophies, including Artist of the Year. Taylor Swift, meanwhile, scored Video of the Year for The Fate of Ophelia, then took home the first ever Artist Director honor for her work behind the camera. The latest music video she directed for her song Patient Zero debuted during the broadcast. It's the 50th anniversary of Stevie Wonder's Grammy-winning album, Songs in the Key of Life. To celebrate, Wonder has released an EP with 4 previously unreleased tracks from the album's studio sessions. He's also headed out on an anniversary tour set to kick off in the U.S. on November 19th. Mike Dubusky, ABC News.
5: ABC News, I'm Stephanie Officer. A $5 million bond was set Monday for a third man charged in the death of Tasia Fortune. The 29-year-old's body was found hanging from a tree behind an abandoned house in Jackson, Mississippi last month. The discovery of Fortune, who was black, initially led some officials to call for a federal civil rights investigation. Jackson Police Chief Rashal Brackney says investigators believe this was all the result of a drug dispute.
6: Tasia Fortune that we now know was deceased before this hanging was staged. We will not get into what we believe to be the intent behind that.
5: Brackney did say props were discovered at the scene as part of the staging and more arrests are likely. The NFL is asking the Department of Homeland Security to take down a social media video showing highlights of Hall of Fame safety Brian Dawkins referring to a potential caravan of immigrants approaching the U.S. border. The video also features Dawkins' chant, "The time has come." This is ABC News.
0: Dave Congleton here for News Talk 920 KVEC. 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
2: KBEC 920 News Time is 5:33, and checking traffic out there on the Central Coast right now, we do have the normal slowing southbound 101 as you enter Shell Beach, also 227 just south of San Luis Obispo. Elsewhere, we're doing all right at this time. Weather, look forward to get cool tonight, down into the low 50s. And tomorrow, expect highs anywhere from the 80s and 90s, low 90s at that, for the inland valleys, and the 70s and 80s for the coastal valley and beach areas. And don't forget that we do have wind and a wind advisory. Matter of fact, wind blowing up at some of the beaches this afternoon. I had to hold on to my hat. That's news, traffic, and weather together. 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
0: All right, Kurt, thank you. If you're just joining us, we have in studio with us Scott Jobbert. He's head of County Emergency Services. Our own John Lindsay is here as well. We're talking about approaching winter storms. As John is indicating, the brunt of it is not likely to happen until after the first of the year. But it's important that we start talking about it, and that's Scott's job. Scott, I just want to go over, before we are interrupted by Van Halen, what happened there. You were telling people that they can get connected through their phone.
3: Yeah. One of the best tools that we have to keep the public informed and to notify them of an emergency is our program called Alert Slow. And if you go to alertslow.org, you can opt in into two different systems. One, you can receive non-emergency alerts that are important, like, for an example, traffic being shut down on the 101 or, flooding conditions in certain areas. But we also use that for emergency alerts. But the other part is that reverse 911. And so it's an opt-in system. And signing in for reverse 911 helps get messages out for emergency situations, for what we call protective actions. So if we're telling people to shelter in place, stay in your home, or to evacuate or to prepare to evacuate, we will also use that reverse 911.
0: And the website, Ready Slow?
3: It is alertslow.org. And our other website that we have is readyslow.org. 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
0: There we go. A lot of text messages coming in on the Frederick Law text line. We also welcome your phone calls for my guests. If you have any questions, 805-543-8830. Meanwhile, on the Frederick Law text line, Joan checks in. Hey, Joan, the forecast makes me nervous. Taking care of my cattle with newborn calves and feeding them is always a challenge. Anyone have an ag background to address that?
4: Oh, sure. I think what Joan's getting at is the ranchers around here love to get rain in November and December because it really sets the winter rye. So it's entirely possible that we'll get decent amounts of rain in November and December. But typically, historically, with an El Nino type of condition, the rains don't really start kicking in until January.
0: On the Frederick Law text line, North County, Mike checks in. Hey, Mike, did the federal government cancel the programs that operate the offshore buoys? If so, what are the ramifications?
4: No, we still got the NOAA marine buoys, and of course we have the Scripps Wave Rider buoys, and they are absolutely vital in making good predictions of the weather. I think one thing that I worked on was Sharon

0: graves many, many years ago.
1: That takes me back.
0: Oh, doesn't it, though? Was to try to get a NOAA marine buoy or a Scripps wave rider buoy southwest of our location. It's kind of a empty void where there really isn't any buoys at all. And during El Nino events like in 82 and 83, that's where the storms are coming out of. So that's one concern that I have.
1: Frank checks in on the Frederick Law text line. Hey, Frank, just wanted to say I saw the city of San Luis already shoring up and adding cinder blocks, culverts, etc., on the creeks between houses over here on Foothill.
2: Yeah, and like we talked about, the public works folks are really doing the best that they can to work on mitigations for the trouble spots. So that sounds like something like they are preparing for, and they've identified that, and they're doing some mitigation work, which is great.
1: And everybody's working together, Scott?
2: Yes, yes. The public works, all the public works agencies are talking, all the fire agencies, law enforcement. We even actually have law enforcement and fire talking. It's kind of like cats and dogs getting along. But everybody's coming together, and we are doing everything we can to think of things that we need to prepare for.
1: 805-543-8830. More text messages coming in. Are there neighborhoods within San Luis Obispo specifically where it might rain less or more? Let me rephrase the question, gentlemen. Are there certain neighborhoods of San Luis Obispo at higher risk because of the contours of the land?
0: Yeah, I mean, you have orographic enhancement, and we were just talking about during the break the March of 1995 storm, where we had 8.5 inches at Diablo Canyon when I was working there. But Cambria, there in Rocky Butte, had over 2 feet of rainfall, and that was because of the orographic enhancement. Now, to really get in those really small little macroclimates in San Luis Obispo proper, you know, rainfall amounts do vary between the airport and Cal Poly. If you ever look at the rain gauges there, especially you get quite a bit more rain there in the Santa Lucia, where Cal Poly butts up against the Cuesta, the Santa Lucia Ridge right there. They'll get quite a bit more rain than, say, at the airport, typically speaking.
1: Any part of the city or the county that you're particularly concerned about?
2: Well, we're always keeping an eye on, you know, one of the spots, I guess, would be the Aurora Grande Creek. We're always watching the AG Creek when that sandbar builds up and we get heavy rainfall. You know, that causes problems down in that Oceano area. And, you know, right now we're fortunate, or unfortunate, I guess, in some ways, that our reservoirs aren't completely filled. So that gives us a little capacity to take on some of that rain from the watersheds. But, you know, once we hit that capacity, if we hit that capacity early and we start having spillage of the dams, that's going to add into the water system, and that could increase problems.
1: Here's a listener texting in concern specifically about San Luis Creek flooding. Will the drainage be checked and cleared before El Nino arrives? Let's expand that to all the creeks.
2: Yeah, so Public Works is already identifying the areas that they can. But, you know, one thing that people have to understand is a lot of the creek systems are actually owned by private landowners. And so that always becomes a challenge because you can't just go out there and just clear the creek. There's many environmental laws and regulations that you have to follow, and that was part of the governor's proclamation of emergency. And so what he did was he preemptively issued a proclamation of emergency, meaning that he's directing all the state agencies to not only work together, but to streamline, like Fish and Game, to help residents and public entities be able to do that type of work in the creeks.
1: Yeah, here's one for you, John, on the Frederick Law text line. Have we already set records for the number and intensity of hurricanes in the eastern Pacific?
0: Yeah, we're sure getting close to that. And we were just talking about that in the break, how the atmosphere is coupling now with the El Nino condition off the coast of Ecuador. Hence, we haven't had one named hurricane in the Atlantic Basin, which we've never seen that at this late in the calendar. The peak of the hurricane season in the Atlantic's around September 16th. Now, in the eastern Pacific, yeah, we're on pace to have a record breaking number of either tropical depressions, tropical storms, or hurricanes. And that's because hurricanes don't like wind shear. They want calm, constant flow from the surface all the way up to the stratosphere. And that's what we're seeing on the eastern

0: Pacific right now. No wind shear, very calm conditions because the atmosphere is actually coupling with the record-breaking seawater temperatures now along our coastline, right. Where on the East Coast, there's record amounts of shear, and that's preventing the development of hurricanes.
1: We got Phil in San Luis. Hey, Phil.
2: Hey, Dave.
1: Hey, Phil.
2: It's great to hear the guys talking about El Nino. And quick question. I know you just talked about these creeks being privately owned in area. Do you guys ever have a thought about going out and taking a look at these creeks like you do when, you know, weed abatement comes to tell them, hey, you got to mow these lawns. Tell them that you should clean these creeks up and this is what you should do. Give them some pointers.
3: Yeah, so that's something that, you know, Public Works has been kind of working on, at least in the public areas. And typically how that works is, you know, we can't just go on to the private property. If a resident reaches out to us, they can give advice and recommendations on what to do and what the process is. We're also have a meeting with Fish and Game, not this week, in a couple weeks, that we're talking to them about the process. So one of the things, like I mentioned earlier, was that the governor gave direction to the state agencies to streamline permitting. And so we are still a little unclear on what that means, and we're hoping that they will be able to streamline that process so residents can go in there. And then what we would like to see is, and especially working with the resource conservation districts, all the different agencies that we have, is to help residents you know, understand what they could or should do.
1: Phil?
2: Another follow-up question then. So you would, does each county, or actually each city in the area, have somebody that is a contact person that, you know, homeowners or people that have these large creeks in their backyard area have somebody to contact? Because I figured you're the kind of like the key coordinator.
3: Yeah, so we coordinate that for the county, and the cities do have people. Usually they're in their Public Works Water Division specifically.
2: Okay.
3: But that, you know what, that you bring up something really a good idea. Maybe we should make that list and put that on Ready Slow. So I like that idea of making a list of contacts.
1: There you go. Hometown Radio strikes again. Phil, thank you. So if, are you telling me then, Scott, if someone is negligent with their private property and I'm at risk because of that, government can't go on the property and say, hey, hey, hey?
3: Yeah, we do not have rights to go onto private property and mitigate hazards. That's on the property owner. Yeah, and for a whole host of reasons, we would not do that.
1: Yeah, they could probably, could they be sued if they didn't?
3: Maybe. I'm not a lawyer, but I'm assuming, you know, if you're negligent in something and cause harm to others, that's always a potential.
1: All right. Short break. We'll come back for a final segment with John Lindsay and Scott Jobbert. I'm Dave Congleton. It's Hometown Radio.
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0: All right, we're in our final segment with John Lindsay and Scott Jalbert. Scott is the head of County Emergency Services, getting us ready for El Nino. If you want in on this conversation, either with a caller or a text, we need it now, please. 805-543-8830 on the Frederick Law text line. Oh, we have the cynic. In California, I'd be afraid to clear a creek on my property. If you move one spotted awl or endangered piece of grass, you get a $100,000 fine.
1: Yeah, I completely understand that, right? And that's why we encourage folks to make sure that they're talking to the right authorities, if it's Fish and Game or Public Works, to understand what they can and cannot do ahead of time.
0: Hi, John, you're dying to talk about something. That's my setup.
2: Yeah, we're all trying to figure out what this year's going to bring as far as rain. And a good indication is the INSO, it's El Nino Southern Oscillation Longitude Index. And it's basically, remember we talked about how the warmer than normal seawater temperatures in region 3.4 off the coast of Ecuador, how that causes more evaporation and hence more convection, and it's an area of low pressure and it pulls the jet stream further southward. Well, in 2015, 2016, which didn't really produce that much rain, but it was a very strong El Nino, the peak of convection, that area was much, much further west. Now, in 82 and 83 and in 97 and 98, that area was much further east towards the coast of Ecuador. And this particular system, the current very strong El Nino that's strengthening, I should say, is also almost in the exact same area of 82 and 83 and 97 and 98.
0: So what does that mean?
2: I think this is going to be I think it's going to have a great impact on California as far as increased rainfall, increased winds, increased sea level. And I was thinking about Scott had said about Arroyo Grande Creek backing up in Oceano. We could see there's predicted sea level, which in November around Thanksgiving, a king tide. In Christmas time of this year, another king tide. And then in January 20th, another king tide. And that's predicted to be about 7 foot. The prediction's 7 feet. But we could see tides well over 8 feet because of thermal expansion of the water column, the Calvin wave, a storm surge, and high wind generated waves could all come together. And I think flooding will be a real challenge for those in the coastal communities.
0: So you believe the concern, you believe the hype, it's real.
2: Yeah, absolutely, Dave. I really do. It's not a guarantee, right? El Nino is more of a promise and not certainly a guarantee. But if I was a betting person, I would bet on El Nino at this point.
0: Scott, what about your experiences over the years? What's the worst one you've been in?
1: Probably it was 95, and I was up in the Bay Area. We had several days of storm after storm. We lost a part of a community up there where we had a major landslide loss. I can't remember exactly. It was like 5 to 8 homes, and we had 2 people that perished because of that. And that's always, terrible when you see that. But it wasn't so much, it was the loss of life, but it was the amount of damage and the recovery time it took that we lost major roads, rural roads, that weren't repaired for months, and just the impact of that is long lasting.
0: On the Frederick Law text line, Tony is asking, what about the AMOC overturn? Does anybody have any idea what that is?
2: Yeah, in fact, I read about that. Mongolian Atlantic cycle.

0: And at this point, I did a lot of research. In fact, I read up on it because somebody else had asked the same question. And it doesn't have really much of an impact on El Nino, or El Nino doesn't have much of an impact on it. However, seeing all these hurricanes develop in the, not only in the eastern Pacific, but also the western Pacific, when those hurricanes start transitioning up north towards Siberia, they become extratropical, meaning that they develop a cold front. And if you have that really cold air coming off Siberia, Mongolia, then those storms could really rapidly intensify and actually come all the way back through the Gulf of Alaska towards California. So for me, that's the main impact of that cycle.
1: I, you know, the other thing, too, is I think that we talked about the Calvin wave, right? We talked the sloshing of the water towards the east. And what people have to understand is that hurricanes and storms, like energy, and energy is caused by heat. And that warming of the water, I mean, it was just a couple of weeks ago where the water temperature off San Diego is 80 degrees. So that enhances those storm tracks to head farther north in latitude than they normally would.
2: What would the temperature normally be, Scott?
1: I'm not exactly sure, but I know that was really high.
2: What would you expect the water to be off San Diego at any given time?
0: At this time of the year, about 71 degrees. Now, it really varies a lot throughout the year. At Diablo Canyon, the normal temperature would be 58 degrees for September.
2: So, John, are you concerned when you see everything happening down in Orange County? Has it worked the land falling into the water?
0: Yeah, basically during winter along our coastline, you ever notice like the beaches sort of go away, right? Because the increased wave energy pulls all the sand offshore. And they're seeing that in spades in Southern California Bight right now. And a lot of those beaches are literally gone. And a lot of those homes are under threat, just to say the least. And I should also say, as Scott was talking about the Calvin wave and the higher than normal sea levels because of thermal expansion of the water column, yeah, it's going to be very problematic in that part of the world, but also along our coastline, too. I mean, look at the cliffs was shut down, a few weeks ago because they're worried about that restaurant falling into the Pacific. And we've seen that up, going towards Ragged Point near that old hotel. I think it was called the Blue Seal Hotel that the state took over. That stretch of Highway 1 had to be moved inland because of coastal erosion. And interesting thing about coastal erosion, it's not a linear progression. You may have 3 or 4 years where there's hardly no erosion at all, and bam, you get a real strong year with heavy rains and high energy swell, and then all of a sudden you're talking to 2 or 3 feet in one major storm. So it's kind of a hit and miss, right?
2: The other thing I'm doing, Scott, one thing I'm doing to prepare, I'm building up my cash reserve. Yeah, everybody does their debit card and stuff. Big storm comes. Yeah. Don't even think about trying to use a debit card.
1: Yeah, I've
2: build up your cash.
1: Oh, absolutely. I'm a big believer in that. And through my talks, I've been saying that, if you have a safe, especially a fire safe in your home, make sure it's above the ground. Get it, a little higher up. But keeping cash on hand is the key. That old saying, cash is key, right? If we do have a, regional power outage and it's extended, you're not going to have availability to use your ATM card, nope. Right? So having cash on hand is very helpful. I get asked, how much? Well, I don't know. A few hundred, a couple thousand if you can do it, or put some away. What I do is I just put some away. Don't tell that to my wife. She's not listening. But I sneak a couple, whatever in my safe every once in a while.
2: I take all my payola money and I put it aside. Yeah. I got a couple of minutes left, Scott. I want to remind folks about these different apps that they should be getting.
1: So two places to go. One is ReadySlow.org, and there you can find preparedness tips and information. And when there's an emergency, that's where we will post the most current information that we have. And the second website is alertslow.org. And alertslow.org, you can sign up or opt in to receive emergency and non-emergency alerts. That also ties into the National Weather Service. And you can also sign up for reverse 911.
2: You're not doing siren. You're not anticipating using sirens.
1: Yeah, typically we will not use sirens for weather events. If there was something extreme that we knew that was coming about, maybe, but it is in our flood plan. And so if we ever have a catastrophic failure of, let's say, Lopez Lake, we would use the siren system, but typically

0: we generally just use it for nuclear type emergencies surrounding Diablo.
1: John, now as we're approaching October, how are things looking for the first day of rain?
2: Oh, we'll check it out. But I just want to say it's been a real pleasure to co-present here with Scott.
1: We're not done yet. We got time.
2: Well, we'll both be presenting at Cuesta College at the CPAC on Wednesday, October the 7th at 7:30. And that facility could hold over 400 people. So if you're really interested about El Nino and then what the county and local governments are doing to prepare for this type of condition, please come on by and check out our presentation.
1: So
2: that's
1: going to be a week from Wednesday.
2: A week from Wednesday.
1: 7:30 at the CPAC at Cuesta.
2: Exactly.
1: Free parking.
2: Free parking.
1: Free admission.
2: Free admission.
1: And you're going to do a PowerPoint? Scott's got to do a PowerPoint.
0: Yeah, I'll be doing probably a PowerPoint. We'll be tag teaming the presentation. John and I are talking about going on tour throughout the state.
2: There you go.
1: Take it on the road if you can get on the road.
2: Yeah.
1: So first day of rain, October, November, how's it looking?
2: Well,
1: they've already made their bets.
2: Well, you always say Halloween, right,
1: yeah.
2: Dave? Because you don't like trick-or-treaters coming by.
1: Yeah.
2: my bet is going to be November 17th. And that's 1 inch in 24 hours, by the way, Scott.
0: Wow.
1: All right, there we go. Our thanks to John Lindsay, Scott Jalbert. Scott, final thoughts?
0: I just wanted to be reassured that, you know, technology is pretty good today. Unfortunately, we have people like John that, even though he's retired from being a meteorologist, he still is one. And he helps out, and he will see things and warn us. And the National Weather Service has tools that we can monitor. So we'll get ahead of it. We'll know ahead of time, and then just be self-prepared.
1: John?
2: Oh, well, thank you for being the eyes and ears of the Central Coast, Dave. This is such a great service that you provide, and it's really important.
1: I'm the eye. I only have one.
2: Okay.
1: But thank you.
2: and along with Kurt and Scott.
1: I got a lot of text messages coming in now at the last minute, all thanking you for the presentation. Oh. I echo that. Thank you, gentlemen. Off we go. We got news and traffic and weather, 6 o'clock hour. Starts now.

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2: Georgia's governor is declaring a state of emergency over global market volatility, saying he's suspending the state's gas tax for 30 days. First, there was stagflation, then shrinkflation, now funflation.
3: This is Jim Ryan. It isn't just girls who want to have fun, and despite the rising price of recreation, a Bank of America analysis suggests it's a price we're willing to pay. Government statistics show the recreation index rising 2.7% in the past 12 months, while spending on hobbies from arts and crafts to skydiving soared nearly 8% last month compared to August of last year. Jim Ryan, ABC News.
2: Love it or hate it, the holiday shopping season is getting closer.
4: More people will shop online this holiday season, according to Adobe Analytics. Vivek Pandia is the lead insights analyst for Adobe.
5: $1 out of every $4 will be spent online.
4: And he says it's not all about big ticket items anymore.
5: We're seeing consumers leverage it as a way to stock up on everyday essentials, personal hygiene products.
4: Overall, Adobe predicts Americans will spend more than $275 billion online in November and December. Mike Dubosky, ABC News.
2: The average 9-inning Major League Baseball game has increased by nearly 4 minutes this season. The league says 61 seconds of that increase is due to the automated ball strike challenge system. I'm Stephanie Officer, ABC News.
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21: KBEC 920 News time is 6:06. Checking traffic, a collision, and they're waiting for the tow truck. Highway 41 northbound near the Cerro Alto campground. Be careful there. They're doing a rotation. And elsewhere, looking pretty good at this time. A little bit of slowing southbound 101 through Shell Beach and near the airport southbound at San Luis Obispo. Weather-wise, highs the 60s and 70s. Tomorrow's highs, mid to upper 90s, or rather upper 80s and low 90s for the North County and the Inland Valleys. Upper 70s, low 80s, coastal valleys on your Tuesday, and the 70s for the beaches. That's news, traffic, and weather together. I'm Kurt Olson. 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
22: Well, I find this book fascinating and also frustrating. Fascinating because our guest author, Ken Rogopoulos, has done some painstaking research. It's the untold story of the first Jewish

0: chaplain to serve in the Marine Corps. And you think, oh, okay. But there's, as Paul Harvey would have said, there's the rest of the story. And I never, it never had occurred to me, but I looked it up. Thousands of U.S. soldiers were killed at the Battle of Iwo Jima, right? Probably the last major battle of World War II. And I never did the through line on it. Obviously, they had to be buried. And as is the custom, there would be a chaplain who would deliver a eulogy. And one would think that in the year 2026, that if it was a Jewish chaplain delivering the eulogy, there would be no controversy. It turns out there was more than a little controversy and a huge mystery that persisted for decades. Fortunately, Ken has taken the time to put it all together. He divides his time between Minnesota and San Luis Obispo. Meanwhile, the purest democracy, the Iwo Jima eulogy by Chaplain Rabbi Roland B. Gettleson, is available however you get books. Let's bring Ken into the conversation. Ken, good afternoon. Congratulations on the book.
1: Yes, good day. Thank you very much.
0: We should also shout out your website, iwojimaeulogy.com, I-W-O-J-I-M-A, eulogy.com. Now, later on in the hour, I'm going to play the eulogy so that people get a sense of this. I also want to give you time to talk about your personal connection, but I want to start the conversation, Ken, by talking a little bit about the rabbi. Let's start by just giving us a little bit of his background prior to Iwo Jima. For example, I believe that he went in 1943. He was in his late 20s at the time.
1: So they started the draft, and they put out four rabbis to join in because they had a lot of Jews that were joining into World War II. And so they were seeking rabbis. And while he was exempt, he decided, even as a person married with two children, to go into the service and serve for World War II. It was a decision that he made a lot because of what was going on in Germany and what was happening with the Jews at that time.
0: All right. And so we fast forward to 1945, and he is part of the Iwo Jima invasion, assault, whatever you want to call it. And based upon your research and my own memories, this battle went on for like 31 days. It was supposed to take four. It took 31 days, am I right?
1: Right. Correct. They had bombarded it by air and by ship day after day for months. And yet when they landed, we did have victory, but it was at an incredible cost.
0: All right. So am I correct? He was the first Jewish chaplain to serve in the Marine Corps?
1: That's absolutely correct. Yeah. The State Department and so forth decided that they needed to serve all people in the military. And so, yes, he was the very first Jewish chaplain. And he landed on Iwo Jima along with the rest of the soldiers, probably about 2 days later. But he was with the 5th Marine Division, and he was put in charge of their cemetery. And they'd actually built they were expecting to have about 700 dead, and so they planned a cemetery for 900. And then in the end, they had something in the realm of 2,400 bodies in just that one cemetery.
0: One of the things that surprised me, though, is that from almost early on, the rabbi was subject to anti-Semitism within the Marine Corps and resentment from fellow chaplains.
1: Oh, yes. Quite a story. Yes, I did manage to find a copy of the Iwo Jima eulogy, but in researching it, it was a Christian chaplain mutiny and a cover-up by the military that I found. Also a conspiracy to have fraudulent versions of the eulogy entered into our congressional record.
0: Yeah.
1: Quite a story along with what happened with the rabbi himself.
0: So why was there resentment? Why? I mean, we're talking about chaplains.
1: Well, you know, and every single person that I talked to, when I mentioned that there is a Christian chaplain mutiny, would sit there.

0: because I would think that they would have the ability to overcome it. Every single person that I talked to says something along those lines, and yet that was not the case. It was not 100% of the chaplains. There were seven chaplains assigned to the 5th Marine Division, and Gettleson was actually number two on the list because he had to go from regiment to regiment. So he was actually not the head chaplain. He was the assistant division chaplain.
1: Is that because he was Jewish?
0: It was because he was Jewish, and so that he could go to all of the different regiments. Each regiment had a chaplain, but he could go to each one, so that if a Jewish person were to be killed, he could give last rites and so forth.
1: Right. But tell the story. You have the book, I believe it was a Marine who confronted the rabbi one night and was very anti-Semitic towards him.
0: Well, absolutely. The first of anything gets the brunt of the attack, of course. And even when they went to sign up to for their dog tags, they didn't have H for Hebrew. But things changed. So this Jewish chaplain joined in with all the other chaplains in all their training and so forth, and then. It was during their training, especially when they went to Hawaii just before taking off to Iwo Jima, that he just got the brunt of attack from his own Christian chaplains. And in one exchange, they were pretty much a drunken Marine comes back and talking about all. I'll get rid of you Yids when I get back to the United States, finish you off there. And,
1: yeah, here's the quote. Here's the quote. One good thing Hitler had done is to kill Jews. The only trouble is he didn't get all of you. When I get back to the States, I'm going to finish you blank off there. This is what the sergeant says to the rabbi.
0: Yes. Amazingly. And that's not even the worst of it. But when the rabbis are the some of the conservative Christian chaplains get together and they start talking about there was a fellow there also with the name of Charlie, but he was not a very nice man apparently, and incredibly bigoted. And you know, it was like, well, we would. Kiss the ground that this man walks on because he's such a bigot. So they had a great deal of problems. One, of course, was that he was Jewish and was there to share the bully pulpit with them. And, of course, he had his ways and may not have been theirs. And so they took a disliking to him, not only because he was a Jew, but I guess some of the other items that they disliked about this man.
1: All right, let me hold you there. We are in conversation with author Ken Brigopoulos. The book is called The Purest Democracy. It's about the Iwo Jima eulogy delivered by Chaplain Rabbi Roland Gettleson. And I'm going to play that for you here in a little bit. The story gets even more fascinating, even more disturbing. We'll pick it up as we continue. I'm Dave Congleton. This is Hometown Radio.
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0: All right, we are back with author Ken Rigopoulos. The book is The Purest Democracy, Iwo Jima Eulogy by Chaplain Rabbi Roland Gettleson. And after I play the eulogy for you, which will be after the bottom of the hour, we'll talk about Ken's personal connection to this and some of the disturbing ramifications. If you're just joining us, we're talking about the final major battle of World War II, at least in terms of the Pacific, Iwo Jima. It was supposed to take 4 days. It lasted more than a month. As Ken pointed out, we have 6,000 wounded, 2,500 killed. And those soldiers were buried, which means that there had to be a cemetery, which means there had to be a dedication. The dedication of the 5th Marine Division Cemetery took place on March 21st, 1945. So we're back with you, Ken. What was the original responsibility of Rabbi Gettleson that day? What was he supposed to do?
1: Well, he was to give the eulogy and to dedicate the cemetery was his responsibility, as was given to him about 10 days prior to by the senior division chaplain. And so he wrote the eulogy. The eulogy itself was printed up and shown to all of the different chaplains. And there was pretty much a boycott of those words. They didn't like the words that they were seeing. But so anyway, most of them got a chance to see the words. From there, what happened was there about half of the chaplains, all of the Catholics and a couple of the Protestant chaplains, entered into a mutiny against their division chaplain, Warren F. Cuthrell. And they came to him and they said, "We do not want this man giving the eulogy. You should choose one of us." And the head chaplain went, "No, I'm sorry. He is the least amongst us. And he's going to be given this opportunity." So he was being given the opportunity to be the very first non-Christian chaplain to give a eulogy and dedicate a military cemetery. This is a huge thing. And it is something that has continued on in history, but it was not true. And so on that particular day, he came to the cemetery to deliver the eulogy, and he was met by Christian chaplains that basically prevented him from getting to the podium to give this eulogy. And that resulted in an emergency meeting where they all got together and decided to have three services instead of one.
0: Let me just stop you there. I apologize, but I got to make sure I get this correct. You have a chaplain who is designated to speak at the dedication of the 5th Marine Division, and he shows up, and other chaplains are blocking him from speaking.
1: That's correct.
0: Jeez.
1: They're blocking him from speaking. And so they end up deciding, you know, this becomes an emergency as to what they're going to do. So they then hold a meeting. They then decide to have separate services. So now we're going to have a Protestant, a Catholic, and a Jewish service. Now, this was with the 5th Marine Division. The 3rd and the 4th both had interdenominational services. That was what was planned for the 5th Marine Division. But that was what the mutiny was against. They did not want to have an international or interdenominational service. They did not want the Jew to get up and speak incredible words that we're going to be listening to pretty soon.

0: That's incredible. Big D democracy works.
1: How did the rabbi respond to all this?
0: Well, of course, he didn't particularly like it, but what they decided to do after that, they all got together. And he did join in with all the rest to give a short speech, which was then used fraudulently to say that he had given the eulogy and dedicated the cemetery, which he had not. And from there, after the general gave his talk to the to all of the soldiers, all the survivors, they separated. And that was rather interesting, too, because this was, why would you have two Christian services? This is the first time I know of a Catholic, Protestant, and Jewish service that was actually held. Three different services. And sadly, he gave his eulogy to just 25 Jews in one corner of the cemetery that day instead of all of the survivors of the battle, which he should have been addressing.
1: So there's so much wrong here on so many levels. Obviously, number one, the rabbi not being permitted to speak to all the troops as his job would entitle him to. The second offense is the fact that, according to your research, and we'll get into that after we hear the eulogy, is they basically whitewashed it, pretended like the discrimination didn't happen, that he gave his speech and all is well.
0: That's correct. And when he got home, he finds that his speech has been entered into the congressional record, and all the newspapers and everything that's being printed is saying that he did, in fact, address the entire 5th Marine Division, and that he did give the eulogy and dedicate the cemetery, and that was all a hoax.
1: How do you explain the whitewash, Ken?
0: Well, I don't. I cannot explain it. Being a Christian myself, I do not explain it. But I can understand the times and the situation. That doesn't make it right. And when I talk to people today, every single soul that I mentioned this to today is surprised that actually happened. And of course, that's the reason they wanted to cover it all up, because this is going to make a big stink in America. If what had happened had actually gone public, maybe things wouldn't have worked out like they did.
1: And we should point out, I got about a minute before the news break, and then we're going to get the traffic update on the Quest to Great. We'll play the eulogy for you. But what was the reaction when people, what have you been hearing from the book when people hear about this?
0: Well, everybody that reads it basically is outraged. And what I attempt to do with them is to bring it into today and what's going on. We're seeing some similarities even in our military and what's happening with our chaplain corps right now under Hegseth. Yeah. So I'm concerned about our chaplains, but just the United States at the moment. And these are just such wonderful words to hear once again.
1: Which we're going to hear when we come back for the news. Meanwhile, you can go to Ken's website, iwojimaeulogy.com, IWOJIMA, Iwo Jima. We should all remember that. iwojimaeulogy.com. The name of the book is The Purest Democracy, Iwo Jima Eulogy by Chaplain Rabbi Roland Gettleson. I'm going to play the eulogy. It only goes about 4 minutes. And I want Ken to explain how we first came across this amazing and disturbing story. All that straight ahead on the Dave Congleton Show.

0: 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You can go to his website, EWOJIMAEulogy.com. The book is The Purest Democracy. And this is about what we've been discussing, the not lost, but the eulogy delivered, by Rabbi Roland Gittleson. So I've got a copy of the eulogy that I'm going to play here. It's only about 4 minutes. Obviously, Ken, this is not the rabbi speaking. For all I know, this could be AI. There are multiple versions of the eulogy, right?
1: That's correct.
0: All right. How do you explain that?
1: His original eulogy was lost. It was borrowed by a Christian chaplain and never returned. And so from there, a couple of weeks later, a copy was entered into the congressional record. So people came up with some. And also on the exact same day that his eulogy was borrowed, it was borrowed by a Christian chaplain from the 3rd Marine Division, and he made about 2,000 mimeographed copies of the eulogy. Of the original eulogy. I've never found one. I haven't been able to find any. And then, like I said, later on that day, the original eulogy manuscript was never returned back to Rabbi Gittleson.
0: All right.
1: So he actually left the island without a copy.
0: All right, let's listen to the eulogy. As I've been explaining, this is about 4 minutes long. This is a version of what was intended to be said on March 21st, 1945, to all of the troops instead of just some of them.
2: This is perhaps the grimmest and surely the holiest task we have faced since D-Day. Here before us lie the bodies of comrades and friends, men who until yesterday or last week laughed with us, joked with us, trained with us, men who were on the same ships with us and went over the sides with us as we prepared to hit the beaches of this island. Men who fought with us and feared with us. Somewhere in this plot of ground, there may lie the individual who could have discovered the cure for cancer. Under one of these Christian crosses, or beneath a Jewish Star of David, there may rest now an individual who is destined to be a great prophet, to find the way, perhaps, for all to live in plenty, with poverty and hardship for none. Now they lie here silently in this sacred soil, and we gather to consecrate this earth in their memory. It is not easy to do so. Some of us have buried our closest friends here. We saw these men killed before our very eyes. Any one of us might have died in their places. Indeed, some of us are alive and breathing at this very moment only because men who lie here beneath us had the courage and strength to give their lives for ours. To speak in memory of such men as these is not an easy term. Of them, too, can it be said with utter truth, the world will little note nor long remember what we say here. It can never forget what they did here. No, our poor power of speech can add nothing to what these men and the other dead men of our division who are not here have already done. All that we can even hope to do is follow their example, to show the same selfless courage in peace that they did in war, to swear that by the grace of God and the stubborn strength and power of human will, their sons and ours shall never suffer these pains again. These men have done their job well. They have paid the ghastly price for freedom. If that freedom be once again lost, as it was after the last war, the unforgivable blame will be ours, not theirs. So it be the living who are here to be dedicated and consecrated. We dedicate ourselves first to live together in peace the way they fought and are buried in war. Here lie men who loved America because their ancestors, generations ago, helped in her founding, and other men who loved her with equal passion because they themselves, or their own fathers, escaped from oppression to her beloved shores. Here lie officers and men

0: Negroes and whites, rich and poor, together. Here are Protestants, Catholics, and Jews, together. Here no man prefers another because of his faith or despises him because of his color. Here there are no quotas of how many from each group are admitted or allowed. Among these men there is no discrimination, no prejudice, no hatred. Theirs is the highest and purest democracy. Anyone among us, the living, who fails to understand that will thereby betray those who lie here. Whoever of us lifts his hand in hate against another or thinks himself superior to those who happen to be in the minority makes of this ceremony and of the bloody sacrifice it commemorates an empty, hollow mockery. To this, them as our solemn sacred duty, do we the living now dedicate ourselves. To the right, Protestants, Catholics, and Jews, of all races alike, to enjoy the democracy for which all of them here have paid the price. This do we memorialize, those who, having ceased living with us, now live within us. Thus do we consecrate ourselves, the living, to carry on the struggle they began. Too much blood has gone into this soil for us to let it lie barren. Too much pain and heartache have fertilized the earth on which we stand. We here solemnly swear that this shall not be in vain. Out of this, and from the suffering and sorrow of those who mourn this, will come, we promise, the birth of a new freedom for all humanity everywhere. And let us say, amen.
1: And that's the eulogy, March 21st, 1945, written by Rabbi Roland B. Gittleson. As we're back with Ken. Ken, when you hear that, and you've heard that so many times, how do you react?
2: I have goosebumps.
1: Yeah. I'm tearing up.
2: And if I have to read it myself, I cry.
1: Yeah.
2: So, thank you for playing that.
1: Yeah. Well, we got to. Have to.
2: It's the most important part. The story is certainly an incredible part of it, too.
1: So simple.
2: But these words are just too much.
1: So simple and eloquent, and yet they didn't want it because it was coming from a Jewish chaplain.
2: Yes. When this first came out, it was being recognized as something special. This was actually considered the second finest military eulogy behind Lincoln's Gettysburg Address. And the words grasp you. I've been doing this for 4 years, and I still have goosebumps right this very moment from having heard that.
1: Yeah. So let's make sure we have time to tell the story. How did you first come across the eulogy?
2: Well, I came across it. It was ended up being April 22nd, 2022, during COVID. And I went out to the garage to do a project. We have a box of Regopolis history, and I went in, remembering that our pictorial of the family book was kind of messed up, and I went back into this box to see what was there and go through, but that was kind of my intent when I came across three sheets of paper that I'd seen before. This was about the time my father passed, and back in 93. When I originally saw these papers, and they were folded in quarters, as I recall, and I straightened them up and put them in a plastic, but I never read them. I never looked at anything that was on it. And it wasn't until 1922, during COVID, that I'm going through this box, and I find this document. And I'm kind of thinning things out a little bit, and I'm looking at these three sheets of paper. And up on the very right-hand corner has Iwo Jima and talks a little bit about Gettysburg. So I look it up, and essentially took me to a military museum that played the same thing that you just played. Providing a little bit of history. And I got looking into it back then, and one of my problems was that every place that I looked and found the eulogy, which was pretty tough to find anyway, But it was slightly different. And so that prompted, kind of what's going on here. And I thought

0: that ultimately when I found a eulogy in 1945 congressional records, I found a couple of other eulogies that had come out over time, and when I compared them to my father's was incorrect. And so I thought my dad's was an outlier. And meanwhile, I'm collecting these different important copies of the eulogy, and ultimately I do a comparison, and I come to realize that my father's is spot on. It ends up that a Marine who was on Iwo Jima had gotten a copy of the Iwo Jima eulogy and printed it in a book called From the Battlefield, Dispatches of a World War II Marine, Dan Levin. But Dan Levin was actually a Marine, a Jewish Marine, on Iwo Jima who attended the service, joined the 25, and then later that day actually received a copy of the mimeographed eulogy. And back in 1995, he put excerpts of his eulogy into a book that substantiates my father's document. But the one that was the greatest substantiation of my dad's document was actually written in 1946, so within a year of Iwo Jima. And it was called Uncommon Valor, Marine Division in Actions by Keys Beach, 5th Division, 1945. And they have, within that, they had gone into the Marine Corps Journal, and there were two eulogies in that journal, apparently. And they printed one in 1946, and it ends up being almost a mirror image of my father's handwritten document.
1: Wow. All right, let me stop you there. We're going to take a short break, and then we'll come back for a final segment with my guest. I'm Dave Congleton. Busy afternoon. Stay with us on KVEC.
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I honestly couldn't tell you. They didn't like them. They were after him. They had threatened him. They basically taken his documents.

0: from loved ones of the fallen that he's writing to. He's getting letters back from them thanking him, saying, "Thank you so very much for giving the eulogy over my husband, my father, whatever." And he hadn't. And so he goes through this entire mental process of, what do I do? If I tell them that I did not give the eulogy, as all the news has given, that's going to be pretty disruptive. And so he decides to go along with it. And so he spent many years essentially going along to get along, and it really cost him. But the words that he wrote were so immense that a couple of years later, he was in on asked to join Truman's Civil Rights Commission, and the things that they came up with, incredible. A permanent national commission on civil rights, restrictions on police brutality and related crimes, anti-lynching legislation, granting of citizenship without regard to race, color, or national origin, removal of discrimination and segregation from the armed services. This was all big, big stuff. And all these laws that then came out and the way that we were looking at America at that particular time. But here in the background, the U.S. government was trying to get funding for the war to finish it off. And so the very last, or not the last, it was the seventh bond drive that they had. The two things that they used for that bond drive were incorrect. The two hypes that they used was his eulogy, number one, and number two, the flag up atop of Mount Suribachi. Well, we find out today that only one of the people that came back to the United States to sell war bonds actually raised the flag. Sadly, he was an alcoholic, and they didn't do him very well, and was found dead with his nose in the mud one day. And excuse me, I just lost myself.
1: That's right. But I'm being reminded on the Frederick Law text line, listeners saying that this is not be surprising, because in 1938, when asked if the U.S. should allow a large number of Jewish refugees into the country, 72% of Americans said no.

0: Well, and of course, this was, you know, before the state of Israel. And so, yeah, they had a long way to go. And at that particular time, you know, Jews made up over 4% of the American population back at, during World War II. And you know, because of assimilation, they're basically down to 2% today.
1: So what's the through?
0: Gettleson went forward and go ahead. Sorry.
1: No, go ahead. Gettleson went forward and.
0: Okay, so they went ahead and had this bond drive. In today's money, it was about $450 billion that they raised. But I just commented that they raised it on two fraudulent topics. All the people that put the flag up at Mount Suribachi and the eulogy being given. Those were the two primary topics. So we can take a look at that today and kind of say, gee golly, with World War III going on around us, how do we get manipulated in war? Rather interesting. It hasn't changed since World War II.
1: So if you want to hear the eulogy, just you can go on YouTube. And you can, Gettleson, the last name is Gittelson, or just type in The Purest Democracy, which is the name of Ken's book. Again, he spells his last name Regopoulos. It's a good Irish name. You can go to any bookstore and order this. You can get it online, however you get books. Boy, Ken, this is a piece of exhaustive research, obviously very emotional for you. We appreciate you sharing it with us, and we wish you well with the book. I got about 30 seconds for a final thought.
0: Oh, Dave, I just thank you so much. The people listening to the eulogy is what I feel it to be so important right now. To read those words today, I think has meaning to a great many of us. And so to have those presented through you today, I simply want to thank you.
1: We appreciate you for taking the time to put the book together and telling us this amazing yet disturbing story. Thank you, Ken, very much.

the demand for these durable, practical hats was immediate. It is said that Stetson's business empire began when a mule driver offered John $5 for his hat, marking the first of many sales to come. In 1865, Stetson returned east to Philadelphia with a new vision: start a hat company of his own. With only a few tools and $60 he borrowed from his sister, Stetson set up shop in a one-room operation on the northeast corner of 7th and Callow Hill Streets. From those humble beginnings, Stetson's talent for innovation and quality quickly caught the eye of the growing American market. He wasn't just making his hats, he was building a brand. See, Stetson had a mind for marketing and knew that by harnessing the power of the railroad and the telegram, he could expand his reach from local to national markets. He sent his hats to dealers in the Southwest, hoping they would place orders, and they did. Every dealer he sent a sample to placed an order of 12 hats at $5 to $30 a pop. Stetson's ingenuity didn't stop with his product. In 1869, he had a novel idea that would revolutionize his business model, using traveling salesmen to expand his reach. This allowed him to push beyond local markets and connect directly with customers across the country, fueling demand for his high-quality hats. These salesmen brought Stetson hats to the farthest corners of America, driving the need for more production space. Stetson made another bold decision: to move his factory to a quieter, more expansive area in the northeast part of Philadelphia. This gave him the space he needed to expand. Eventually, that land would hold 5- and 6-story buildings, housing some of the most sophisticated manufacturing equipment of the era, and even a hospital for his workers and their families. Stetson's business philosophy was guided by a simple principle: do good work at fair prices. But it wasn't just about selling a quality product, it was about creating a workplace and community that reflected his deep sense of fairness and care. His factory was unlike most of its time. Built from brick, it had automatic sprinkler systems, fire extinguishers on every floor, and other safety devices to protect the workers, a rarity in an era when industrial accidents were commonplace. By 1889, Stetson had become a household name. His hats were now seen on the heads of legends like Buffalo Bill, Annie Oakley, and Will Rogers. The Boss of the Plains, Stetson's signature hat, inspired by the sombreros worn by the Mexican vaqueros he observed during his time out west, became the hallmark of rugged Western masculinity. Made from strong, waterproof beaver felt, it could withstand the brutal weather of the plains and even be used to carry water to a cowboy's horse. That same year, Stetson's vision was recognized on the world stage when he won Best Hat at Paris Exposition. The Stetson was no longer just for cowboys. It was a symbol of success, craftsmanship, and adventure. By the turn of the century, Stetson had turned his small factory into the largest hat manufacturer in the world, producing over 2 million hats each year for everyone from the hardworking ranchers to U.S. presidents. In 1906, at the age of 75, Stetson died of old age at his home in DeLand, Florida. But the death of the man behind the brand would not stop his legacy from living on and reaching new heights. During World War I, the Stetson Hat Company paused hat production to support the war effort, making parachutes and safety belts. And their patriotic slogan, "Keep it under your Stetson," became a call for vigilance in anti-espionage campaigns during wartime. After the war, production began again, and Hollywood began to further cement the Stetson hat as a symbol of the American West. Actors like Gene Autry, Roy Rogers, and James Dean made the Stetson part of their iconic look, bringing the cowboy hat into popular culture. The 1960s marked a cultural shift as younger generations rejected the conventions of the past. The hat craze began to wane, and Stetson's fortunes dipped as new fashion trends took hold. Yet even as the world changed, the Stetson brand remained a symbol of the American West. Just as quickly as it had faded, the cowboy hat made a triumphant return, with films like Urban Cowboy, Indiana Jones, and Clint Eastwood's Unforgiven. The Stetson was back in fashion. Today, Stetson hats continue to be made with the same attention to detail, craftsmanship, and ruggedness

0: that John B. Stetson envisioned more than a century ago. From the plains of the West to the streets of New York, a Stetson is more than just a hat. It's a statement. It's a symbol of the American West, of hard work, adventure, and resilience. And just like the men and women who wear it, the Stetson hat will continue to stand the test of time.
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1: This is Our American Stories, and we tell stories about everything here on this show. And our next story comes to us from a man who's simply known as the History Guy. His videos are watched by hundreds of thousands of people of all ages on YouTube. The History Guy is also heard here at Our American Stories. Here's the History Guy with the story of toilet paper.
12: For much of history in many societies, wiping was done with things that were commonly available and disposable. Grass, leaves, moss, straw, even snow. And while in some ways it seems a puerile discussion, actually it tells us something about culture. The Romans used a tool called a xylospongium, which was essentially a bit of a sponge on a stick. Wealthy Romans might have their own personal xylospongium, but for the most part they were communally used.

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8: This is Our American Stories, and our next story is about a man named Bruce Wang. He's Chinese-born, a college student in Texas, and he learned a Southern accent by watching, of all things, Duck Dynasty, and got a job as a cowboy on a ranch. As you're about to hear, Bruce may be Chinese-born, but he's all American. Here's Bruce Wang to tell his story.
9: Hi, friends and partners. It's been my great honor to be invited by Mr. Greg Engler to be on the show and talk about my experience here in America. My name is Chibo Wang, but I also go with Bruce. When school is on, I am a graduate student at Texas Tech University, but when there's no school, I am a feedlot cowboy. As some of y'all may not expect, that I am actually from China, and it's kind of rare to see an Asian cowboy across the country. Well, if you come to West Texas, if you see one, there might be me. I am from Kunming, Yunnan, Southwest China.

0: three minors instead of a major. And during that summer, my appendix was about to burst, so I had to go to the hospital and have a surgery. And during my stay at the hospital, I had some rare opportunities to just completely be surrounded by quietness. I couldn't move much in my bed. I would watch TV from time to time, but there was this one day when it was about to rain outside. I saw clouds getting thicker and thicker, and then raindrops started to tap on my window. Everything else was just quiet. And that was the moment I thought about how wrongly I judged myself, how wrongly I judged a society that I didn't even know. And in what other way can I further learn about this society by integrating myself into it? The semester after that summer, I went to a rodeo, and that was life-changing. The things that changed me was not necessarily the events that were going on during the rodeo, but all the people and animals that were part of the show. There was country music playing at the background, and the host had a very thick yet authentic West Texan accent. I remember seeing this little boy, probably only 7 or 8 years old, with a cowboy hat on, and he was in charge of that gate, which controlled the movement of all the other cattle, which were at least 5 or 6 times his body size. Yet he was calm and professional. And for all the participants with their animals, I was amazed by the relationships that were formed between two-legged creatures and four-legged creatures. Roughly about a month after the rodeo, I got my first pair of cowboy boots and my cowboy hat. And when I put that hat on, I couldn't remember how much regret that just went through my body. I thought hard about how dumb I was for not embracing this culture earlier and wasted so much time on things that were not important. So from that point on, my integration to this region of the southern parts of the United States started.
1: 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And when we come back, we're going to hear more from Bruce. This remarkable American story. By the way, there aren't many American Chinese, but there are a whole lot of Chinese Americans. With that thought, we continue this story, Bruce Wang's story, an immigrant song as good as we've ever heard, here on Our American Stories.
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5: And we continue here on Our American Stories with the story of Bruce Wang. And this is an all-American immigration story, if ever we've had one. Now let's return to Bruce Wang and his story.
6: I believe one of the most important things that a person can ever do to integrate him or herself into a community is to talk like the community. So initially I thought it would be funny to be an Asian person with a Southern accent. I made some jokes by speaking with a Southern accent in front of my classmates and everybody laughed. I thought it was fun. So I started to look for more materials to enhance my ability to speak like a Southerner. But what I found during this process of learning, the more I learned, the more of an affection I developed for Southern accents. And even though before I was able to communicate with people in the English language, by learning the accent would open up new windows for me to look at America. One of the first learning materials that I used was a video on YouTube of Jeff Foxworthy.
7: But as kind of a spokesman for this portion of the population, I got to thinking, you know, it has reached the point where we do need a few redneck fashion tips. If you've mastered the art of putting on makeup with your non-smoking hand while driving with your knee.
6: Then I did more research on how people talk in the state of Georgia. Then eventually I found that the residents around the Appalachian Mountain area have the type of accents that melted my heart most of the time. What I further learned was that the region was devastated by poverty for decades, and there were people in poverty that I would never imagine that I would see in America

0: Do you need help shopping for the holidays?
1: American consumers are increasingly turning to artificial intelligence tools to help with their online shopping.
2: What we're finding is that consumers trust the results they're getting from the AI platforms and are very confident and satisfied with those results.
1: Vivek Pandya, lead insights analyst for Adobe, says AI traffic to U.S. retail sites this holiday season is expected to rise to 130% year on year. Many AI companies offer tools aimed at helping people compare prices, find discounts, or get gift ideas. Mike Dubosky, ABC News.
0: California will ban the sale of single-use battery-powered vapes to fight plastic pollution under a law signed by Governor Gavin Newsom. After a series of health scares, Carlos Santana is returning to the stage.
3: Got a black magic woman.
0: The legendary guitarist is extending his Las Vegas residency into 2027 at the House of Bludes inside Mandalay Bay Resort and Casino. Tickets go on sale Friday. I'm Stephanie Officer, ABC News.
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11: This is Lee Habib, and this is Our American Stories, the show where America is the star and the American people. Up next, a story about Sidney Poitier, perhaps the most important actor of the 20th century, and certainly an actor who taught us all how to live and how to conduct ourselves. Sidney Poitier, man, actor, icon, was the first full biography of Poitier, written by Aram Gedzuzian, professor of history at the University of Memphis. Let's take a listen.
12: My name is Aram Gedzuzian. I'm a professor of history at the University of Memphis. And the first book I ever wrote was Sidney Poitier, Man, Actor, Icon, in 2004. And that book was originally my PhD dissertation when I was a student at Purdue University. Sidney was born on Cat Island, which is one of the out islands in the Bahamas. In other words, it was a primarily rural, agricultural island on the cusp of the Bahamas. And it was a fairly isolated place in his childhood when he was growing up in the 1930s. It was in the midst of the Great Depression. It was a place that still had kind of a barter economy rather than a cash economy. And there was sort of a lot of freedom for a young child like Sidney Poitier to roam. Sidney was the youngest of seven children. I think there were five brothers and two sisters. The oldest brother, Cyril, was about 15 years older than he was. And having a big family like the Poitiers was more the rule than the exception on Cat Island, because these were farming families for the most part. You know, the more children you had, the more people you could put to work. So they were instilled with these values of hard work and personal discipline from their earliest beginnings. You know, Cat Island was an idol. It was a place, you know, he was there when he was still a young boy. And he just remembers being able to roam freely, to play, to swim, to fish. For young children, Cat Island was a gigantic playground. After chores, Sidney often roamed the island unsupervised, wandering down narrow, flower-lined paths, building mud huts, collecting turtle eggs, swimming in the Atlantic, and climbing sapodilla trees to shake down

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0: And we continue here with Our American Stories and with Aram Gudzusian. And Aram is the author of Sidney Poitier, Man, Actor, Icon. Let's return to Aram for more of the story.
9: Again, by this accident that he was born in Miami, that would end up having a transformative effect on his life. Because when Poitier made the choices that he made, that sort of, you know, could get him in trouble in the way that happened to many black teenagers living in Nassau around that time, it sort of stirred a family drama in that sense. Because when he was 15 years old, he was shipped off back to Miami to live with a brother, Cyril, who was already living there, and Sidney already had American citizenship, so it sort of paved a path for him to come to the United States. And that began the next chapter in his life. In the Bahamas, there's a black majority. You know, the majority of the population is black, and so there weren't the same codes of segregation, there weren't the same codes of direct racial exploitation that Sidney was very shocked to find when he came to Miami, which was part of the Jim Crow South in this era. And he found himself just absolutely flummoxed by not only legal segregation, but also the informal codes that govern black life in the South. So one of the odd jobs that he picked up

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19: And we continue with Our American Stories and the story of Sidney Poitier. And we're talking with Aram Kudzusian, who wrote the book Sidney Poitier, Man, Actor, Icon. Let's return to Aram and more of the life story of Sidney Poitier.
20: Poitier got his first break in Hollywood in 1949 for a film that came out in 1950 called No Way Out. And No Way Out was at the very end of a cycle of movies in Hollywood that were known as message movies, movies that were designed to combat racial prejudice. Gentleman's Agreement is probably the most famous of these movies, starring Gregory Peck, that was about anti-Semitism. And No Way Out was a film in which Poitier played a doctor, a young doctor, who had treated a white patient who died, and his brother was vengeful and racist and was sort of out to get Poitier as the doctor. And toward the end of this film, Poitier's character admits to committing a murder just so that there'll be an investigation and an autopsy into the body, which will ultimately defuse this story. So he makes this incredible sacrifice as this character. And in a lot of ways, Poitier's doctor in No Way Out sets the template for Poitier's entire career, for basically his image. And it's in many ways presenting a new black image on screen. Right? There were blacks who'd been sort of sexual threats, going back to movies like Birth of a Nation. And Poitier was not that at all. He played this very mannered, middle-class man who had a prim housewife. There were characters who were song and dance men, like Bill Robinson, for instance, and Poitier does not sing or dance, he's a dramatic actor. There were characters who were sort of comic buffoons, like Step and Fetch It, and Poitier's character was not that. Again, he was this character who breathed dignity, and he was not someone who was, you know, who was threatening. You know, he wasn't violent. In fact, he was sacrificial, right? So this film, in the message movie cycle, established a template where, and established an image for Poitier as this sort of good black man who sacrifices

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4: And we continue with Our American Stories and with Aram Gutsuzian. And he's the author of Sidney Poitier, Man, Actor, Icon. And go to your local bookstore and pick this up or order it through your bookstore or go wherever you get your books. Let's pick up now with Aram where he last left off.
5: In 1963, he makes a film called Lilies of the Field. This is a low-budget film. They only have 2 weeks to film the entire movie. And it basically revolves around Poitier's character, a man named Homer Smith, who's this traveling handyman in the American Southwest. And he comes across a group of nuns, German nuns, who basically ask him to build them a chapel. And he ends up doing it. And he finds some kind of sort of self-worth in the story.
6: Well, it's English lesson time. I build a chapel.
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6: Amen.
7: Amen.
6: Amen.
7: Amen.
6: Amen.
5: But also, again, here's the sort of classic Poitier character, sort of divorced from any kind of connection to a black community, just on his own, the sort of character of such innate goodness that he ultimately builds a chapel for these nuns out of the goodness of his heart. And it is just a very heartwarming story. It's a sweet, well-told story. But it becomes something of a phenomenon. And part of it is its political timing. It comes out in the fall of 1963. This is in the aftermath of the March on Washington, which was in August of that year, the massive demonstrations for civil rights throughout the country in the aftermath of the violence in Birmingham. And so Poitier's character in that film kind of captures a certain mood, so to speak, to the point where this is the film that gets him the Oscar for Best Actor. He wins the Academy Award in the spring of 1964 for Lilies of the Field.
9: The nominees for the Best Performance by an Actor are Albert Finney in Tom Jones, Richard Harris in This Sporting Life, Rex Harrison in Cleopatra, Paul Newman in Her, Sidney Poitier in Lilies of the Field. The winner is Sidney Poitier in Lilies.
5: And that, you know, creates new opportunities for Poitier, creates new visibility. It also creates new complications because the civil rights movement, as it continues to evolve, is approaching something of a crossroads, right? You have the philosophy of black power emerging by 1966 and becoming more popular, and it emphasizes black identity and black pride and some certain sense of disillusionment with the federal

0: Bimpert, Hordaman, and to get on. Those are just some of the dozen words and phrases long used in Caribbean nations that the Oxford English Dictionary has now added. Bimpert is a Bermudian word used to describe a foolish person. Hordaman, used in Trinidad to describe an unfaithful man. And to get on means to make a scene. Stephanie Officer,
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8: This is Lee Habib, and this is Our American Stories, and we tell stories about everything here on this show, from the arts to sports, and from business to history, and everything in between. And this next story comes to us from Houston, Texas, where we are heard on KTRH 740, a great member of the iHeart family. In 2006, Chrissy Moran fled the porn industry. Today, the married Chrissy Outlaw helps other women do the same. And just a note, this parts of the subject matter here might not be appropriate for young children, but teenagers are over. It's worth them listening to this story, too. Here's Chrissy to share her story.
9: My earliest memories were probably when I was 4 years old. My mom and my dad, there was a time when they went to church every Sunday. My dad was very, very, very religious in every sense of the word. When I was 4 years old, he told me that if any man ever touched me, to let him know and he would kill them. As a four-year-old, that was terrifying. So the first time that I was molested, I was 4 years old. And I went across the street to swim in our neighbor's pool. They had kids, and me and my brother went over there. And their father was the one who molested me. And I was kind of scared because I'm like, I don't want to tell anybody. What if my dad kills somebody? So I never told anybody until around 30 years old when I told somebody. And my mom and my dad, their relationship was really toxic. He had started drinking and became an alcoholic, was drinking all the time. He became violent. He would get angry at dumb things. He's flipped over our dinner table. He has put his fist through things. He was erratic and out of control. And it was scary. My mom tried to shelter us from his anger, you know, when they would have fights. She would tell us to go in our room and close the door. And we never really talked about it. But around 12 years old or so, they ended up sitting us down and saying that they're going to get a divorce. So when I was 13 and my mom had remarried, and she married a police officer, and he was very

0: likable. And I decided I would rather live with my mom where things seemed a little more stable. So my dad got really upset, and when he got upset, he would cry. He cries till like snot comes out of his nose, like I'm talking intense crying. And he did that quite a bit, but to let me go, it really broke his heart. And he did say, if you move in with your mom, you're gonna become a whore like her. And my mom was not a whore. She's only been with my dad, but she just remarried. So I feel like he didn't realize it, but he spoke those words over me. And I mean, I didn't think that would ever happen, but I think there's power in words. So it was really hard for him. It was hard for my brother too. My brother was 2 years younger than me. But life with my mom and my stepdad wasn't perfect either. Like, I don't blame her, but she spent a lot of time with my stepdad and not very much time with me. I had a lot of resentment for that, and I became very rebellious because I felt like nobody knew me. I had no encouragement. I had nothing positive in my life. And so, as a teenager, I did a lot of bad things, like shoplifting. So, yeah, that was horrible. Horrible, but we kept getting away with it. And yeah, I shoplifted my prom dress. So terrible. My mom was like, "Where'd you get this dress?" I said, "Oh, Leanne, let me borrow it." And she didn't believe me. I don't even know how she knew. I mean, it was like she knew that I was shoplifting, but she didn't. And so, as a teenager, getting older and starting to like boys and everything, I had like my first real relationship when I was 16, I think. And my boyfriend was in college, and I realized that if I was with him, I felt loved. But when I was 17, I got pregnant. This boy said he would marry me and we would have the baby if I ever got pregnant. So it happened. And then he said he wouldn't marry me because he needs to finish college, and he gave me no support. So I was taken to get an abortion that summer before my senior year of high school. And then it got all around the school, and all the friends that I had wouldn't speak to me, and I turned to the person that everybody talks about and doesn't sit with. So I didn't really graduate with very many friends. I ended up breaking up with that boyfriend, and then I went with another guy, and he and I moved in together. So it was really disappointing when he got Playboy TV or whatever on our TV. He would watch this stuff when I wasn't home, and then whenever I realized what it was, then he wanted to watch it with me. It wasn't like hardcore porn, but it was enough to make me feel like he didn't love me very much. It just made me feel like made me feel ugly, that I couldn't be like those girls. They're better than me. They deserve, more attention than me because they're prettier than me. And I hated that feeling so much. I hated the women that were in the movies.
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8: And we continue with Our American Stories and with Chrissy Outlaw's story. Let's pick up where we last left off.
9: I could also see why he would want to look at that, because it was way better than looking at me. So I tried to like just be open-minded. We didn't last very long. We lived together for a few months, and then we broke up, and then I moved back home. And what happened is, first off, the internet just started. It was the beginning of the internet. And yep, it was a long time ago. And I found these chat rooms and stuff, so I could communicate with other people. So I would, you know, work all day. I would come back to my mom's house and get online, and I started meeting men to date. And I met quite a few of them. I had no regard for my life at all, because if I didn't feel loved, then nothing mattered, you know. If I would do anything for that. So I met up with a few different guys. I had been raped. I had been roofied. So anyway, you know, I noticed that some of the girls had like modeling portfolios that were online. And so some of the girls in the chat room, so become friends with them. And then I was led to that. And I was looking at these girls' pictures, and they're models, and they're getting people to hire them to do shoots. So I was like, well, I just wanted to see if I could do it. I just wanted to see if somebody would think I was pretty enough to do it. So I found some like snapshots, put them online. People started contacting me to do work, but the work that they wanted me to do was porn.

I felt like they look so beautiful. Maybe if he thinks he can make me look like that, then okay, I'll try it. Because he had confidence in me. So the first night we shot, when he started asking me to remove clothing, I just remember feeling like my heart was racing and just feeling like, what am I doing? Like in my head, what am I doing? What am I doing? And then I told myself, like I can't, like I felt like I couldn't be there. So I learned to dissociate, which was something I learned as a child and I didn't know it, so that you're not really there. It's really hard to explain, but I checked out. And the next day he wanted to shoot me again and he wanted to push my boundaries a little more. And I didn't want to, and I told him I didn't want to, but then during the shoot, he guided it and he got the photos that he wanted. And, again, getting offers for work, I was depressed. I didn't feel loved. But these people kept asking me to do shoots. So I was like, well, there's something about me that somebody likes. So eventually, I said yes again. I shot with a photographer, shot in a huge mansion, the marble floors, winding staircases. It was beautiful. And the shoot that I did, you have a hair person, you have a makeup person, you have everything. I felt beautiful. I felt glamorous. I felt like they loved me. And as we would shoot and I would start removing articles of clothing, I checked out. And that's how I was throughout my whole time in the industry. And I had to check out because how could I deal with what I was doing? Morally, I didn't feel like it was right. It's not how I grew up. I mean, I'm not going to be the moral police. I know that, a lot of people get into it for a lot of different reasons, but this is my story, and I think a lot of people can identify with some of it. So I got really good at dissociating, and I shot with those people, got more photos, put newer pictures up. I quit my day job because I was making good money. And I do want to make it clear that I take responsibility for everything that I did, 100%. It was my choice. I did it. I take full responsibility for what I've done in my life. I didn't really have anybody, throughout my teen years tell me like what kind of man to look for, what do you want in a relationship, how to be healthy, how to love somebody. So, I've learned that as I went along in my young adult life. So anyway, those photographers introduced me to my manager, and now I started with a manager who would book me. I would go from Florida to LA all the time, do it. I would do some shoots and then go back home. And I ended up moving with this other guy. Okay. I ended up moving in with, I can't even be serious about this anymore because it's so ridiculous. Oh my gosh. Okay. So I guess I was addicted to love, so I ended up moving with another guy. He started managing my porn career, taking all the money, pushing me to go even further into things that I wasn't comfortable with. And I did it. We dated for a year. I thought I was going to break up with him at some point, but he ended up ending the relationship, and it devastated me. Because now I lived in Tampa, I didn't know anybody. He kicked me out of the house. So, I was really afraid to be by myself. So I just moved in the apartment complex across the street because I was scared. And I started online dating again because how else am I going to meet anybody? I don't go anywhere. I don't know any people. So I did that. And that's when I met my abusive ex-boyfriend. He did so many things, pulling me by my hair, saying he's going to put me 6 feet under like every day.

0: I never knew what I was going to get with him. And I guess I felt like he was like my dad. My dad had intense emotions, and I never felt like my dad. I felt when he cried that he was genuinely remorseful. So for some reason, I thought the same with this guy. So when we would have a fight, he didn't really mean to do it. He still loves me. He's crying. So that relationship was 3.5 years of the 7 total years that I was in the sex industry. This boyfriend and I, he did a lot of drugs, so I started doing drugs with him. Some horrible things happened. Sexual assault. Gosh, it's so crazy to hear myself say that because I didn't really call it that before, but it was. But anyway, I ended up getting out of that relationship one day. I ended up having a friend that was doing makeup for us move in with us, and he told me after living with us for a little while that he told me, he said, "Chrissy, you need to get out of this relationship. Like, he's cheating on you," and he's telling me all about it. And I already kind of knew he was probably cheating with various people. And I was like, well, I want to, but I never have found anybody that will help me. I couldn't just leave because he is abusive. He would hide my phone. He would hide my stuff from me. If we had a fight, he would hide my phone, and he wouldn't be back for days. So my friend Bobby, his name's Bobby, he said, "Chrissy, I'll help you." So we loaded up as much as we could into our car. I took a small, like, carry-on suitcase, but we just needed to get out of Las Vegas, which is where we were at that point. So we moved out, we went to LA, but I would tell my manager when I was available. I had a website that was successful, so I didn't have to do things outside of that because of the success of the website. Not trying to brag about it, but that was the situation.
1: When we come back, more of Chrissy's story here on Our American Stories. 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
16: And we continue with Our American Stories and with the story of Chrissy Outlaw, who fled the porn industry in 2006. And up till now, we've covered how she ended up in this business. And soon we'll be hearing about how she got out. Now we return to Chrissy with more of her story.
17: So I was like deep into it now. I've been in for so long. My friend that lived with me, Bobby, came home, took a bunch of pills. I think it was like Xanax and some other stuff. He saw me laying there and he tried to wake me up and he was having a really hard time waking me up. So he turned on the water in the bathtub and he gave me a bath and tried to get me to wake up, and eventually I did. And to be honest, I don't remember that part. But I ended up meeting this guy, my next boyfriend. So this guy wasn't abusive. He was really nice and he was really funny and he was really like a cool guy. And I liked him. So after like the first week, he says, "Why don't you just stay?" So I moved in because that's what I do. So I moved in. We were together for a year and a half, but we were together all the time, which made me feel super secure. And I felt like he loved me. Towards the end of our relationship, he told a neighbor when he was asked, "Why don't you get married?" He told my next door neighbor, "Why buy the cow when you can get the milk for free?" And I heard the end of it and I kind of freaked out. I mean, inside, I didn't really say anything about it, but I was like, did he really just say that? Because I was just walking up. Anyway, so at the end of our relationship, a year and a half, he has to go shoot for this movie. He was just a regular actor, stunt guy, photographer, you know. In LA, you have to wear many hats. So, as I was saying goodbye to him, I said, "Please don't go to any strip clubs." he laughed and, you know, he left. And one night he called me

and I heard music, and it was 2 o'clock in the morning. And I said, where are you? And he said he was at a restaurant called P.F. Chang's. And he was drunk. I was like, you are not at P.F. Chang's. I was super insecure. My heart was broken because I just knew that's where he had gone. And even though I did porn, I felt like I was always devoted to the men in my life because I didn't work with men. So anything else is just acting. To me, that's where I'm coming from when I say don't go to strip club, is that I wasn't lusting after men, but if he does something like that, he's going to be lusting after a woman that's not me. And even though we weren't married, that's one of the things that my dad told me is that if a man looks at you with lust, then he's already committed adultery with you in his heart. And so I didn't want that to happen. I wanted him to think I was the best. He didn't need anything else because I was that girl. Why would he want to go see another girl like me when I'm already that girl? I felt like I was his dream girl. I did everything. I was sweet, kind, loving, give anything for him. So, and I know it sounds dumb, but that's just where I was at the time. So when he said he wasn't at the strip club that night, my heart broke and I fell on the floor. And I was just like, when I was 11 years old, is when I came to know Jesus, and I believed. But through all these years that had gone by, I didn't know where God was. I was rebellious. I was like, why didn't you save me from this? Why didn't you save me from that? Like, if you're real, like, I didn't feel him in my life. And, you know, the reason is I wasn't trying to have him in my life. I really just didn't know Jesus as an adult. I knew him when I was a kid, but I didn't know how else you know him, you know, how you experience him being in your life as an adult. It's different. So I didn't know where Jesus was. I didn't know. I thought he had left me. Like, he didn't love me. He didn't care about me. And, you know, I saw that love in everything else and everybody else. So I fell to the ground in my kitchen, and I was sitting there, and I started praying. And I said, God, if you're real, I need you to show me, because everything that I know about love is twisted and perverted. It's not right and not the way that I was told it should be. And I was confused. So the next day or so, I made a list, pros and cons, why I should stay with him. I had to think with the facts and not so much with my heart. So I realized I had more reasons to break up with him than to be with him. So I went to Albuquerque, where he was filming, and the next day I went on set with my boyfriend. He had introduced me to a few of the people, and it was pretty much all men that day. So somebody who was standing out there chatting got a picture, and they started passing the cell phone around to each other, and everybody was, you know, reacting to it. And I said, what is it? And my boyfriend said, oh, it's so-and-so's wife, and she's topless. And I got super triggered to, like nothing else, because marriage is supposed to be sacred. Like, you don't do that to your wife. And so I was like, well, you know, I would hope that if I was married to someone that they wouldn't do that to me. Even though I had done porn, I always imagined that the guy who I marry is going to respect me more than I've ever respected myself. So anyway, I said that, and I'm not a brave person. I'm a very shy person, so I don't know where that courage came from, but

0: everybody started laughing at me after I said that. And, you know, this guy that I had just met, that was sitting next to me, he says, "Well, if I was married, I wouldn't show that to anyone. It would just be only for me." And so I looked at him and I'm like, "What? Like, there are people like that in the world?" And so I was in shock. Anyway, so I ended up talking to that guy again at some point, and he said, "Chrissy, what do you do for a job? What do you do? And I'm like, "Oh, I am a model," because I never told people that I did porn. And he said, "Well, what kind of model? What do you model?" And I'm like, "Bathing suits, lingerie. I do like car magazines." Like, I started making up all kinds of stuff. And so eventually I said, "Okay, I do adult stuff." He's like, "Adult stuff? Yeah, porn." And he's like, "Yeah." He said, "Chrissy, I already knew that because your boyfriend had been showing your pictures to everybody since, you know, he's been out here."
1: And you're listening to Chrissy Outlaw tell the story of her life and her redemption. And there's that key moment where her boyfriend calls from the strip club and she goes to the floor on her knees and she's crying and she says, "God, if you're real, I need you to show me. Everything I think I knew about love is all twisted." And my goodness, was it. And it's real. And in the end, this story, well, it takes a turn I think you'll all love. When we come back, more of Chrissy Outlaw's story here on Our American Stories. 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
6: And we continue with Our American Stories, and let's pick up where we left off with Chrissy sharing what she actually did for a living with a man working on her boyfriend's movie set. 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
7: Then he said, "Let me ask you something. Do you believe in God?" And I said, "Yes." You know, he's like, "You can start over, you can have a new life and a new relationship with Christ." And we talked for a little bit, and then he's like, "Do you want to go outside and pray?" And I said, "Sure, yeah, I want to go outside and pray." I was on the verge of crying. So he told my boyfriend we were going to go outside and pray, and then my boyfriend was like giving me a look like, "What?" Like, he had no idea what was happening. So we went outside and prayed. We sat at this little table, and, you know, I asked Jesus to come into my heart. I repented of the things that I had done. I had decided to turn away, and I was never going to go back. And because I had prayed for God to give me a sign, so when he asked me if I believed in God, it was undeniable. That was the sign. That's what I've been looking for. I haven't felt his presence in a long time. So anyway, that night I went to our hotel room. My boyfriend came in. I told him that I couldn't sleep with him anymore. I couldn't sleep in the bed. Like, I'm going to sleep on the couch. And he was super confused. And the next day, I went home, I packed up my stuff, I put it in storage, and then I flew to my new friend, Chris, that you know, led me to the Lord. I flew out to be with his family without him. He was still working on the film. And so I meet these strangers, his mom, his dad, his sister. They were so kind to me and so loving, and they knew what I had done. And they took me to a pastor who was a spiritual warfare pastor. I guess that's what he specialized in. And so met with him a few times. I was there for like 2 weeks, I think it was. When I got on the airplane, I sat next to a woman, and she was a counselor to women who have been abused. And she was sharing so much with me. I was sharing so much with her. And yeah, and then on the way back, I was sitting in the middle of these two guys, and I looked to see what books they were reading. They were reading Christian books. And the woman she sent me a Purpose-Driven Life. And I was like, there was no denying that God was in this. Anyway, I got home, got back to LA. I found my own place to live by myself for the first time ever. But I went on my website. I had a chat room on my website where I could go in and talk about anything. So I made a post saying why I left the porn industry.

the street and that they're never going to see me again. And I'm always sorry that I took them away from the things that were so much more important, like their families and their children. And, you know, I never should have became that woman. And anyway, so my webmaster found out about it and removed it and kicked me out of my website. And then he sent me a message and he said, if you would have wanted to go because you wanted to start a family or something like that, I would have taken your website down, but not for a fairy tale like God. It was horrible. They started advertising my website, making vulgar photos of me with Jesus and just horrible things, horrible. They refused to take the website down. It's still going to this day. But, you know, he asked me where I wanted the money to go. I said, I do not want any of the money. And I was making like $12,000 a month. So I gave up my income because I felt like God told me to do that. He told me not to accept any more money and to trust him and to lean on him and that he was going to take care of me. And through that, he did take care of me. Money would come from like nowhere. It would just be suddenly, oh, this person wants to donate you a car. You know, I gave up everything. My car, my hair extensions, my fake nails, my fake tan. I gained a few pounds. I only had one pair of jeans that even fit me. And even that, I couldn't zip them up. So my identity was wrapped up in all of those things. And I had to learn who I was and what did I like. What were my hopes and my dreams? And one thing I already knew is that I wanted to be a wife more than anything. I wanted to find somebody that loved me, somebody I would be with forever. You know, and I had so many broken relationships. I thought it was so far out of reach. I would go to church on Sundays. I would go to the young adults church, and then I would go to another church, and then I would go to Christian counseling, and then I would listen to all the podcasts I could listen to. Like, I feel like I had so much catching up to do. Like, I needed to learn everything, and I was thirsty for it, and I wanted it. And every time one of these little things happened, I thought of it as a miracle. Like, and like God is actually proving himself over and over and over again. You can trust me. I am your father. You don't have to like not trust me. Like, you know, my own dad, I didn't really trust him. I didn't know how he was going to be from day to day. But God proved to be a good father. After about 5 years after I got out of the industry, I decided I needed to take a break from dating because I met this beautiful girl who was my friend. She was like a model, and she was doing this fast from dating, and I'm like, that's so weird, but I'm gonna do it too. So so she was reading this book, and so she gave me the book, and I was like, okay, I'm gonna take a 3 months from dating. And so I met this other guy through a mutual friend on Facebook. And so I was hanging out with his friend a lot. And so on Facebook, he was posting a lot of pictures of me and him hanging out. And this guy from Houston would post underneath almost everything that this guy said, because this guy was really funny. But the Houston guy would always be one of the people to respond. And then it would be me, or it would be me, and then it would be him. And so I had just met this guy, like, talked on the phone with him for the first time when I decided to go on my fast. Like, I cut off ties with everybody because the purpose of this fast was to focus on Jesus, to get into a deeper relationship with him, and to not be distracted by men. But God told me it was okay that this guy from Houston, I can talk to him on the phone, but I can't Skype with him. So he was allowed. And so I told him, God told me that you could be my friend through this, but there are rules. You can't tell me I'm pretty. You can't tell me, like, I had a whole list of things.

0: It was so stupid. But those were the rules. I assumed he was going to tell me those things, but he didn't. And he kept his word. I went through the 3 months, then God told me to do another 6 months. And during this time, this man has sent me a Bible, and we're doing Bible studies over the phone every day. It went for a year. And then after my fast ended, he had planned to come out to LA. And so that's when we met. We met for the first time. We had talked for so many hours, and I wanted to hold his hand, but he pulled away from me. He kind of rejected me. And I was like, "Ugh, you're hurting my feelings, but it's good." That means, because I knew the guy that I was going to marry from my fast, God told me that person was not going to have sex with me before marriage. Anyway, after that, he went home. We continued our Bible studies. And then I realized I got an email about doing a speaking engagement. And guess what? It was in Houston. And guess what else? It was on Valentine's Day. So I went out there. We hung out. He went to my speaking engagement, met me there. And then after that, we went to his apartment. He made me some lunch, and then he asked me to be his Valentine. And then we got married. Let's see, February, March, April, May. 3 months later, we got married. And in 2 months, I moved to Houston. And now it's been, we're going on 8 years. So that's my story.
1: 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I just love that laugh at the end because it shows you can get through anything and you can overcome it. And she did it with God's help. Great job on this, as always, to Greg Hengler. The story of Chrissy Outlaw here on Our American Stories.
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2: On October 1st, 1903, Cal Poly held its first classes with just 20 students and offering programs in agriculture, mechanics, and household arts. Too fast to live, too young to die. Sadly, on September 30th, 1955, 24-year-old actor James Dean was killed in a car crash near the intersection of Highways 41 and 46 in Chalon, an unincorporated town 7 miles from Shandon. Dean was driving his Porsche 550 Spyder west on 46. This tragedy ended the short career of a Hollywood icon best known for his role in Rebel Without a Cause. On September 28, 1957, legendary Hall of Fame and Super Bowl winning coach, television broadcaster, and the namesake of the world's most famous football video game, John Madden played his first football game for Cal Poly. This week in San Luis Obispo County history has been brought to you by the History Center of San Luis Obispo County. Celebrating our nation's semi-quincentennial all year by taking a look at our local history, this is Executive Director Steve Schmidt. Happy 250th, America.

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1: 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He failed. He ran for Congress. He lost. He was nominated for vice president.

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5: From ABC News, I'm Stephanie Officer. The district attorney in Tompkins County, New York, is looking closely at an alleged gang rape lawsuit brought against Cornell University and 7 members of a campus fraternity. 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
1: 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USDSA assists city, county, state, and federal law enforcement agencies through our many varied programs, including free safety equipment donations, free officer survival training, cash donations, and condolence letters to the family of law enforcement officers who perish in the line of duty. USDSA also offers college scholarships for the dependent children of law enforcement, along with the Citizen Awareness Program and thank you cards to law enforcement. 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
2: 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One entry per person per contest. 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
4: From ABC News, I'm Stephanie Officer. The district attorney in Tompkins County, New York, is looking closely at an alleged gang rape lawsuit brought against Cornell University and 7 members of a campus fraternity. Now, almost 2 years after the alleged incident, there could be criminal charges. ABC's Aaron Katursky.
5: The young woman's lawyer citing vulgar Snapchat messages among the brothers that he claims invite other members to join the alleged assault.
6: That group chat tells you it happened. That's all you need to know. That's the smoking gun.
5: Saying free expletive, like you can walk in and whip it out. The woman's lawyer told us he only has those messages because one of the fraternity brothers shared them with Jane Doe.
6: An anonymous fraternity member who was asleep at the time, the next day received this group chat, was horrified, and anonymously shared it with Miss Doe.
4: The Chi Phi chapter remains barred from campus. As the Department of Transportation made its pitch for billions in funding to upgrade the nation's aging air traffic control system, FAA Administrator Brian Bedford was put on the spot about Boeing's latest glitch, found in the 737 Boeing MAX 10's landing program. Bedford said the glitch surfaced during an upgrade.
7: The Boeing software that we're talking about is version 13, meaning there were previous versions of it that have continued to be modified. We did certify it. It fixed a known bug on the vertical navigation system, unexpectedly introduced a new bug.
4: FAA certification for the line has been

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1: 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And Abraham Lincoln was no loser. 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
3: Sherry Preston, after all the talk from AI leaders about slowing down development, one of the biggest companies in the industry is hitting the brakes. ABC Sophie Flay.
4: OpenAI is shelving its next AI model, scrapping its release, saying it did not meet the company's bar for safety and went beyond what it was authorized to do. The Wall Street Journal reports the model wasn't always honest about the work it had done. It follows months of AI agents breaking their own rules, including hacking into another company and targeting U.S. government websites.
3: This comes as the White House is set to host tech leaders today. President Trump dismissing fears about rogue AI as a hoax. Pope Leo disagrees.
5: To simply say, oh, it's not going to happen and close our eyes to it, I think is probably not the most responsible way to go about that.
3: The five men arrested near a British airbase on explosives and terror charges are being allowed out on bail. ABC's Ian Panel is near the base and says it all started with a tip from a farmer.
6: She spots these three white vehicles and a group of men which she thinks are suspicious, and she hightails out of there and contacts the authorities who then respond and make a series of arrests. Now, the police then declare effectively a major incident in the area. Counter-terrorism police are involved.
3: The newly reopened investigation into an alleged rape at Cornell University 2 years ago, now focusing on a series of messages traded by members of a fraternity.
7: Snapchat messages that the woman's attorney said one of the fraternity brothers, who was asleep at the time, but found on his phone the next day because he's part of a group chat for the fraternity, he decided that he wanted to give those messages to Jane Doe, and now they're out for everyone to see. And those messages are rather vulgar, and according to Jane Doe's attorney, they described the fraternity brothers inviting others to join in the alleged assault.
3: ABC's Aaron Katursky. 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
4: 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It's 3 o'clock on the Central Coast.
5: Sherry Preston. The security breach at the FBI has affected nearly all of the agency's employees, but the group behind it says exposing agents was not its purpose. Here's ABC's Karen Waugh.
6: The data that was hacked includes everything from FBI agents' social security numbers to their addresses, even their medical records. Sources say a recent memo warned FBI employees to protect themselves, such as reviewing their home security and not taking unsolicited phone calls. The notorious hacking group that took responsibility for the breach now claims it will not release the data, suggesting it only carried out the attack to show its capabilities after earlier this year, the FBI exposed details of how the group operates.
5: The Pentagon also now admitting a hack, the personal information of nearly 3 million current and former members of the military compromised. A new batch of bans on Canadian products now in effect.
7: It's the latest volley fired in a trade dispute that has roiled cross-border relations at the White House Monday.
8: Well, they want to have a deal with us. They call us all the time.
7: Without offering specifics, President Trump says.
8: The problem is that they've treated the United States very unfairly.
7: The new import ban covers 68 product categories, with Canadian liquor hit the hardest.
5: ABC's Jim Ryan. In an overnight court filing, CNN, MS Now, and Politico, the media companies affected by the Trump administration's ban, filed a motion for preliminary injunction asking the court to block the media ban until the case is further resolved in court. And a two-year-old rape allegation at the center of a new investigation at Cornell University.
9: What happened more recently is Jane Doe filed a civil lawsuit, and the local district attorney, who declined to bring criminal charges at the time back in 2024, said there were discrepancies between what she reported then and what she's alleging now.
5: ABC's Aaron Katursky. As top AI leaders meet at the White House, OpenAI is shelving its next model, saying it didn't meet the company's standards for safety and went beyond what it was authorized to do. You're listening to ABC News.
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0: AI just does not want to do that. So, you know, I would send something that maybe data would we want to cover that. Real Ryan might be like, no, I think, you know, it's interesting. I don't know if it's enough for, like, a quicker piece on it. Versus the bot, for instance, because it was so AI-ish, it'd be like, well, here's a way we could do it. Let me reframe it for you. Let me rewrite your pitch for you. Let me write out a outline for you, which no human would do, because that would be a waste of their time.
1: It's overkill. That was overkill, in other words?
0: Yeah, well, it never wanted to say no.
1: Oh, yeah,
0: like,
1: okay.
0: If there's something that we wanted to pass on, like, that happens all the time. If you covered every single thing that ever happened, like, everybody would be booked and busy 24/7. So sometimes, you know, you have to use your news judgment. The thing with the bot is it would say, oh, I don't know if that's necessarily worth covering. So it would agree. And then it would be like, but I don't want to say no, so maybe we could do this thing or do this thing or do this thing.
1: It's Juliana Kaplan, senior reporter at Business Insider. 30 minutes now after the hour on This Morning, America's First News.

0: There's a world of opportunity out there, beyond the typical 9-to-5, where purpose and grit come together, where the American spirit and ingenuity are welcomed in places that could really use your skills and your experience. 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

0: is really not getting anywhere. So I created an online petition. It's completely nonpartisan and it's a nonprofit, because this is something that's going to help people who are on Medicare. And if people, you know, they can go to that website and they can sign the petition online. It's fixmedicare.org. And if they agree with those points, I think they're very common. And I think they're, the, you know, 12 of the most sort of important pressure points that I've been able to identify, at least with regard to my clients. Like, since what? I'm a board patient, I'm a board certified patient advocate, so I deal with people on a regular basis, you know, in terms of billing issues or, you know, claims, things like, things of that nature.
1: So give a couple. What would the changes include?
0: Well, one of the things that I can tell you right away is I would want to get rid of the late enrollment penalty. I think there's a lot of confusion about that. People, when they turn 65, they get tons and tons of mailing pieces, from, you know, various insurance companies, from Medicare brokers, from third-party marketing organizations. And, you know, there's a lot of sort of descriptive and where they twist the words about the penalty, and it's kind of almost threatening in a way. And this leads people open for fraud, unfortunately.
1: Thanks, Eli. Eli Foyer, Medicare planner and author of a new book called A Guide to Medicare. 20 minutes now in front of the hour on This Morning, America's First News. Coming up next, how do you fight a crab with a weapon?
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4: Thanks for spending time with us. Some potential good news about your aging brain. Have you ever walked into a room and forgotten why you're there? Maybe forgot where you left your keys? Well, these memory lapses aren't unusual, especially as we age, but a new paper in the journal Perspectives on Psychological Science suggests there may be an overlooked biological reason for it. Researchers at the University of Arizona argue that changes in the brain associated with aging aren't a sign of decline, but rather a new phase of development that supports perspective, emotional regulation, and passing on knowledge to the next generation. An author on the new research says we should think about the aging brain not as in decline, but as one adapted to prioritize wisdom. He told the Washington Post that older adults' brains rely less on the part of the brain responsible for forming and recalling new memories and more on the part of the brain associated with higher level thinking and synthesizing information. 8 minutes now in front of the hour on This Morning. Once again, here's Nicole Murray.
5: And now, the three big things you need to know. Number one.
6: U.S. and Iranian officials have reportedly held separate indirect talks with mediators, reviving efforts to end the seven-month-long war. President Trump says the U.S. will win the conflict.
7: I'm not only talking about Israel and big parts of the Middle East, but let them hit us with a nuclear weapon. For all those stupid people that think it's okay, I deal with them. And they are crazy. There's no question about it.
6: Trump also denied an Axios report that said he offered to ease Iranian sanctions and release frozen funds amid peace negotiations.
5: Number two.
6: OpenAI said it has chosen not to release its new artificial intelligence model to the public due to safety concerns. Meanwhile, President Trump and House Speaker Mike Johnson will meet with the executives of AI companies at the White House today.
5: Number three.
6: New estimates say that the federal government has spent at least $1.7 million to air three different TV ads featuring President Trump in recent days. That's according to Ad Impact. Senate Minority Leader Chuck Schumer says the ads could violate federal propaganda law.
8: Americans sat down to watch football, not to be force-fed Trump's propaganda on their own dime. Only Trump would have the audacity to force Americans not only to watch his propaganda, but to pay for it.
6: The White House has defended the ads, calling them public service announcements.
9: Hey, what is going on here?
6: Dennis Haskins, best known for his role as Principal Richard Belding on Saved by the Bell, has died. He was 75 years old.

0: cause of death has not been announced. Hurricane Polo has made landfall in Mexico, bringing life-threatening winds and flash flooding. The National Hurricane Center said the storm is expected to hit the southwest U.S. with heavy rain and flooding later this week. Commercials are everywhere, and now they may even be on the road. McDonald's will reportedly test video ads at its drive-thrus. The New York Post reports that it will start next month.
1: Wow. So you might see like an ad for Target or something.
0: Right. Outside companies included.
1: Okay. If I have to sit through that ad
0: right
1: before I place my order,
0: right,
1: I better be getting 10% off.
0: Ooh.
1: Now, if I place the order and then you run the ad while I'm, you know, waiting in line, okay, I can live with that. But if that delays my order,
0: it's too much. Just let me get my chicken nuggets in peace. How much money does one company really need? No?
1: Yes. 6 minutes now in front of the hour.
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1: Thanks for being with us. Rockies catcher Hunter Goodman gained a legion of new fans in Cleveland, and children in Colorado are benefiting. Goodman's 2 home runs in Saturday night's 9-6 victory over the White Sox meant the Guardians clinched the American League Central Division. The White Sox advance as an AL wild card. The Rockies acknowledged their contribution to the occasion on social media, telling Cleveland fans they could send thank you notes to the Rockies' address in Denver. But the post sparked a different idea. Could Cleveland fans donate to a charity of Goodman's choice? Goodman and his wife, Sydney, have been putting their charitable efforts toward Clothes to Kids of Denver, which since 2008 has provided school clothing for students in the Denver metro area. By mid-Sunday afternoon, fans had donated roughly $2,500.

$1,000 to Clothes to Kids of Denver. That'll do it for this hour. For Nicole Murray and Mike Gavin, I'm Gordon Deal. Thanks for listening to This Morning, America's First News.

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1: We hope you always know how much we appreciate you.
0: Because without you, this is just recess. It's not really a game.
1: Thank you for always making it possible for us to play the sports we love.
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0: reputation is in hot water, and can influencers save it? Is there any evidence that the influencer campaign is working here and turning the tides at all?
1: I mean, for influencers that are especially posting about how they're using it for their business, a lot of their audience is also people trying to build a business. And in that way, it's educational content and can get people to be like, oh, I do want to actually incorporate these tools into my lives. But I think it's still too early to say how much these campaigns are going to have on the broader public opinion of AI. It's like we laid out in the data, the partnerships have been ramping up, especially this year. That'll probably continue, and we'll probably see a lot more AI companies really lean heavily on influencers and creators.
0: I thought it was interesting, too. You said OpenAI, for example, is not necessarily pushing a particular script. They're open to a creator's interpretation, I guess, or idea.
1: Yeah, they want it to feel natural. So if I were to make a sponsored post about AI coding, no one would believe me. So they want people to make content and share stories that seem relevant to the story that they're usually putting out there or their everyday lives. Especially if they want to hire a lot of creators who are also entrepreneurs. And for those, it's really useful for them to tell pretty organic stories about how they're leveraging ChatGPT into their work days or business models.
0: Thanks, Sydney. Sydney Bradley, media and tech reporter at Business Insider. If you've missed anything from today's show, there's an easy way to catch up. Just tell Alexa, Siri, or Google to play This Morning with Gordon Deal. 19 minutes now in front of the hour. Coming up next, a pizza shop in Las Vegas introduces a next level menu item.
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5: Thanks for being with us. Some potential good news about your aging brain. Have you ever walked into a room and forgotten why you're there or struggled to recall where you left your keys? These memory lapses aren't unusual, especially as we age, but a new paper in the journal Perspectives on Psychological Science suggests there may be an overlooked biological reason for it. Researchers at the University of Arizona argue that changes in the brain associated with aging aren't a sign of decline, but a new phase of development that supports perspective, emotional regulation, and passing on knowledge to the next generation. An author on the new research says we should think about the aging brain not as in decline, but as one adapted to prioritize wisdom. He told the Washington Post that older adults' brains rely less on the part of the brain responsible for forming and recalling new memories, and more on the part associated with higher-level thinking and synthesizing information. 8 minutes now in front of the hour on This Morning. Once again, here's Nicole Murray.
6: And now, the three big things you need to know. Number one.
7: U.S. and Iranian officials have reportedly held separate indirect talks with mediators, reviving efforts to end the seven-month-long war. Senate Minority Leader Chuck Schumer doubting President Trump's capability to end the conflict.
8: Well, it's been going up for 8 months, Mr. President. The American people are out billions of dollars, are out of their pockets already. No one wants to wait any longer.
7: Trump also denied an Axios report that he eased Iranian sanctions and released frozen funds amid peace negotiations.
6: Number two.
7: OpenAI said it has chosen not to release its new artificial intelligence model to the public due to safety concerns. Meanwhile, Reuters reports that Anthropic is planning to warn potential investors in its IPO that advanced AI could pose, quote, catastrophic or existential risks to humanity.
6: Number three.
7: New estimates say that the federal government has spent at least $1.7 million to air three different TV ads featuring President Trump in recent days. That's according to Ad Impact. Senate Minority Leader Chuck Schumer says the ads could violate federal propaganda law.
8: I'm calling on the administration to reveal which agency aired this illegal propaganda, on whose orders, and exactly at what cost to the American taxpayer.
7: The White House has defended the ads, calling them public service announcements.
6: Number three.
9: Hey, what is going on here?
7: Dennis Haskins, best known for his role as Principal Richard Belding on Saved by the Bell, has died. He was 75 years old. A cause of death has not been announced. Gas prices have edged downward. However, costs are still elevated from a year ago. Gas Buddy's Patrick DeHaan said issues in the West are to blame.
10: Most recent estimates by companies would put it somewhere between 5 to 8 million barrels. It does vary day by day. So

0: oil does seem to be getting through, but it's not the full amount that we saw prior to the invasion, or I should say the attacks.
1: AAA data says the national average currently sits at $4.45 per gallon. The Daily Mail reports that older Americans may be more vulnerable to social media addiction than younger users.
2: Interesting, because I wouldn't associate older Americans just using social media that much.
1: Yeah, I feel
2: they get addicted.
1: My mom is on her phone nonstop. She never puts it down.
2: Really?
1: And experts are saying it's because older people maybe don't understand the algorithms behind social. 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
1: Well, she doesn't listen.
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0: type of action, even if there is abuse in the home. But it could be a factor in how the case plays out to a jury. If these parents had tried to stop this and it was continuing, you could see the defense make a hybrid of the burning bed argument, that this was the only steps they could take, which could reduce the murder charges potentially.
1: Now, Lindsay Clancy is set to return to court for the first time since her trial on killing her children ended in a deadlocked jury. The jurors voted 11-1 in favor of acquitting her. Clancy's attorney wants that lone juror investigated over whether he was dishonest during the selection process. Sherry Preston, ABC News.
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6: And a happy Tuesday morning to all. It's Nick Papagni, the Ag Meter, along with Sir Josh. Josh, happy Tuesday. How are you?
7: Happy Tuesday, Nick. I'm doing good. How are you?
6: I think we're rolling along. It's almost to October. Tomorrow night, we have the big governor debate, which is going to be very interesting to me. I know Steve Hilton's fired up. I really want to listen to Xavier Becerra. Is he going to talk ideas, solutions, or is he going to blame the Trump administration? So I'm really fascinated about this, our first debate with the governors.
7: Yeah, I'm excited to watch it as well. I'm really curious what will happen. I'm curious what Becerra will say. I feel like I haven't heard much out of his camp. Steve, I know he's a strong debater. He always has been and just does a good job of delivering his point. So I'm excited to see how it goes, but I'm also excited afterwards to hear the reaction of people. I'm also interested to see how the media is going to spin it.
6: Absolutely. And I think, too, is you look at a debate like this, less is more for Becerra, because the less he says, the better it is. People just already think it's going to be they're going to make the vote already. So will they change their mind? That's the question. And you look at California. Today we're going to talk with Michael Gates, who's running for attorney general. Could be the most important spot in governor, because if we keep that same tradition going in California, in other words, if nothing changes, we're in trouble. And I'll tell you why. Michael Gates brings up so many great points. I got to talk to him last week when he had a little conference or a little show here. All the beautiful propositions we have, we keep, the yes on voter ID, yes on 39, it doesn't matter, because if the people in charge want, they won't change anything. Whatever it is, if they don't like it, nothing will happen. And this is what's wrong with California. We have to look at the next way. And I always look, Josh, I know this is long-winded, but we got to look at solutions and ideas. And if we don't have an idea, for example, if I'm a school district and our school buses are in deep trouble and they're not working, what ideas do you have to change that? Or are you going to bring a guy like Stevie Wonder in who can't drive a bus? This is what we're doing now. What solutions, ideas do you have to change? And I don't think I hear from the other side.
7: Right. And that's why I think the governor's race is so important, because he's going to have the ability to flush out some of these boards that are making decisions that it seems to not matter what we vote on, because you have these appointed boards that are going to overregulate us. So I think the governor's race is going to be super important there to flush out these board positions. It will still be an uphill battle in Sacramento, I think, no matter if Steve wins or not. But I think we'll have a lot better chance and be able to slow down some of these

0: regulations coming from these different boards.
1: I think there's so much fraud and corruption in California, and I brought it up while you were gone. Back in 1933, the Golden Gate Bridge started. The Golden Gate Bridge, that beautiful bridge, when you go to San Francisco without it, I don't know what we would do. They started in 1933 and completed in 1937. And here's this, under budget and under time, a little over 4 years. Now, if that happened today, as we see the high-speed train, it's still nothing. It would never happen with all the different environmentalist group getting a piece of that action. The California Aqueduct that we drive, we see it on I-5 as you're driving. Without that, I don't know what we would do today. That took 14 years, 1860 to 1874. This is the problem in California. We don't bring money to the actual project. And if nothing changes in November, it'll continue. That money will just filter away our beautiful tax dollars. I'm fired up today, Josh, on your Tuesday, because we have to make a change in California, especially all you great farmers, ag people, and people that pay taxes.
0: And you make a great point there. California used to build great things. We used to be able to do it, and you used to be able to do it under budget and in a timely manner. And it's not that, you know, the times have changed as far as how it goes to build these things. It's a matter of the regulation and Sacramento and everyone trying to dip their, you know, finger in the pot to get some of that money. We have to end it. We have to get back to a California that can build great things and be a state that can be proud and be one of the greatest or the greatest state in the nation.
1: Michael Gates brings up so many great points. The SNAP program is corrupt. The high-speed train program is corrupt. Homeless in California is corrupt. We can go on and on with the corrupt. We have to change. We'll take a break. We'll come back. It's just a quick 4 or 5 minute interview with Michael Gates, but you're going to enjoy it on your Tuesday morning, the Ag Meter, Sir Josh. 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
1: Welcome back on your Tuesday morning. It is the Ag Meter and Sir Josh. I got a chance to sit down with Michael Gates for a few minutes. I want you to pull the truck over and listen to Michael Gates, because it's almost like that movie Don't Look Up with Leonardo DiCaprio, where he's trying to tell everyone, he's trying to warn us what's going to happen if there's no change coming up with all the fraud, because nothing will happen. Nothing will change. Let's go to the interview. All right, Ag Meter, out and about. Get to run into our future Attorney General, Michael Gates. Michael, welcome.
4: Thank you for having me.
1: Well, this is great. You're in Fresno today. What do you think of Fresno?
4: So Fresno, I love the Central Valley. There are so many patriots here. I think I mentioned that to you last time. It's just there's so much great Americans here. I love the industry here, the agriculture, the oil, the history here. It's good to be here. And frankly, people ask me, you're from Southern California. Is this your first time here? And I say repeatedly, no. I used to represent trucking companies years and years ago.

0: when I was in private practice and long before I got into government, I was literally up here all the time representing trucking companies. So I've been here a lot.
1: Michael Gates, we're in the home stretch now of this amazing election going on. You're running it. I'm a sports guy, so it's kind of like a football coach, a football team hiring a volleyball coach. So Ron Bonta, who's never really done what he's doing, you're an attorney. Yeah. What is that? How much has he hurt California?
0: Well, he's lawless. It's because he's been a career politician. He's been acting like a career politician. He doesn't care about the law, doesn't care to uphold and defend the rule of law. So it's been pretty messy. And I think everyday Californians, they see it. They agree with it. They see the lawlessness. They see the high crime. California is ranked as the second most dangerous state in the country. And it is so because Rob Bonta, who is our top public safety officer, top law enforcement officer, responsible for public safety, does not enforce the law, and we are lawless. And so people are suffering, crimes are being committed, nobody's being held accountable, or few are being held accountable. And so we need to turn things around here.
1: Well, California's listening, the farmers industry is listening to you right now. They don't know what to do right now. We're a mess in farming, and because of there's so much going on, what can we do for the farming and ag world?
0: Well, as I say to the farmers and the Latino community in particular, repeatedly on the campaign trail, you know, California's broken. California está rota. And we can rescue California. La comunidad Latina puede rescatar California. But we need to vote for new leadership, nuevo liderazgo. We can do this. But, you know, only together, juntos podemos hacerlo, juntos podemos rescatar California. Together we can rescue California. So to all the farmers out there, to all the laborers, you got to know that we can change California, but we need new leadership in Sacramento. Don't think to yourself that we can't do it or things will never change. We have got to go out and vote. And if you're angry or upset, take it out of the polls, take it out of the ballot box, go out and just vote really, really hard this time. Go out and vote really, really hard. Get your friends and neighbors to vote really, really hard. We can change California, but it's up to us. It's up to the, like I said, La Comunidad Latina puede rescatar California. Like, they can rescue California if they get out and vote for new leadership.
1: We're talking with Michael Gates, running for Attorney General from running for Attorney General for the state of California, and our labor issue is broken. Trump's got 2.5 years left. Do you think we can fix this?
0: I think we can, but we're not going to fix it as long as we have leaders in Sacramento who are lawless, right? We don't even have law and order in the state of California. Rob Bonta is an enemy of law and order. He's an enemy of public safety. He's an enemy of law enforcement. And so that's going to change when I'm Attorney General. There's going to be a friend to law enforcement, a friend to public safety, and a friend to the rule of law, frankly. So I'm going to work to restore California to a law and order state. And when we do, there will be less suffering. There will be more order in the farming industry, in the labor industry, more order in our business districts where retail and commercial are trying to do business and survive in California. Things are going to be brought back to common sense.
1: And Michael, I've lived in right here in Fresno, Clovis, my entire life. I think we have people that want to bring common sense back. We all know there's the people in the middle, maybe on the slight left, to have common sense. Then we got that far Twilight Zone people. How do we get the middle people to Michael Gates' side?
0: Yeah, so to me, I'm just out there on the campaign trail talking about everyday issues, which is what 80% of Californians are interested in. I'm talking about reducing crime, fighting the corruption, fighting for constitutional rights, protecting the First Amendment, protecting your Second Amendment. So all the gun owners out there, you got to know help is on the way. On day one, I'm going to issue a notification to my sheriffs, all 58 of them across the state of California, that if they are not issuing concealed carry weapons permits within 90 days, they're in violation of the Second Amendment. So I'm very, very pro Second Amendment, very, very pro gun ownership. I'm going to be fighting for your constitutional rights. So we can do this. We can return California to a law and order state and return to really sanity. And I think that's what middle America, middle California wants to hear. I think they embrace that. I think I'm speaking their language. The far left stuff doesn't particularly matter to me because I think Californians are going to vote for change in this election. 65% of respondents to polls say that California is headed in the wrong direction, which means that Democrats, Independents, and Republicans agree California is headed in the wrong direction. So in that kind of environment, I love where I stand. I think we've got a strong race, a strong message, and I think we're going to win.
1: Michael Gates, before we let you go, what would you like to tell all of California listening now? You got 30 days to go.
0: Yeah. You know, have hope. I've been on the campaign trail a long time now, and people say, you know, California is never going to change. My vote doesn't matter. That's not true. You've got to change that mentality. Nothing will change if you don't vote. If you vote and you go out vote and you vote hard and you get your friends and neighbors and we run up the score and make it too big to rig, then we can make a change. But

0: Without your involvement and participation, it won't happen. So have faith, keep praying, keep fighting, and go to my website, gates4ag.com. That's gates, the number 4ag.com. 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Offer some support there if you want to. But otherwise, find me on social media. Tell your friends and neighbors. The attorney general race in California is one of the most important races. A lot of people are focused on the governor's race. That's fine. But if we don't win the AG's race, then all is probably going to be lost in California, even voter ID. When voter ID passes in November, if we don't have an attorney general willing to go to court to actually defend it when it gets challenged, then we're going to lose voter ID too, even after we pass it, if Rob Bonta is in office. So there's a lot on the line. And as I say, always, this is for all the marbles. So we've got to win this.
1: Biggest election in my lifetime, and with so much fraud going on, someone has to stand up to it.
0: Yep. I'm the guy to do it. I'm going to hold people accountable. People are going to prison. People are going to jail. I'm going to get that money back, all the waste, fraud, and abuse. I'm going to get all that money back and return it to the taxpayer. We can do this through the criminal justice system. I have the political will to do it. Help is on the way.
1: Michael Gates, thank you so much for joining us today. This has been great.
0: My pleasure.
1: Michael Gates, running for Attorney General. I'm hoping that's an eye-opener, because we look in California, the highest corruption, the highest gas tax, the highest taxes, but we have the worst roads and the worst crime. Crime and safety should be the higher priority, and we're not having it after paying all this money for taxes.
2: Yeah, and he made a great point there at the end about, you know, if we vote for voter ID, they're going to challenge it in court, and if we don't have the right attorney general to defend that and fight for it, it's not going to matter. And so that's why attorney general is a very important position in California, and need to, you know, really do your research before you go to vote and go out and vote hard.
1: That's what I said at the start of the show. All these great propositions mean nothing if the wrong people are in office. They can do whatever they want. They can put money anywhere they want all through California, and nothing will happen.
2: Yeah, absolutely.
1: Yeah, when we take a break, we're going to come back. The Pumpkin King. We're going to talk with Brian Van Groningen, the Pumpkin Kings of California. We're going to talk with Brian Van Groningen when we come back. You're going to like this one on your Tuesday morning. The Ag Meter, Sir Josh. We will be right back.

0: To every referee, umpire, and judge in high school sports, we want to say, we see you.
1: We see everything you do for us that goes unnoticed.
0: We see the positive role models that you are.
1: We see the way you get unfairly criticized just for doing your job.
0: The truth is, we couldn't play without you.
1: So thank you for investing your time in us.
0: Thank you for protecting the integrity of the game, no matter what.
1: We hope you always know how much we appreciate you.
0: Because without you, this is just recess. It's not really a game.
1: Thank you for always making it possible for us to play the sports we love.
0: Want to serve the students in your community? 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

0: Thank you to Michael Gates. Now we're going to talk pumpkins, because my grocery store, there's giant bins of pumpkins right now. When I think of pumpkins, I think of Pampered. When I think of Pampered, I think of Brian Van Groningen, the pumpkin king in the United States. Let's go to Brian. Our next guest, we've had him on last year about this time. I always think around October 1st, it's almost Halloween season. We're talking with the pumpkin king, Brian Van Groningen from Van Groningen and Son. Brian, how are you?
1: Doing well, Nick. Thanks for having me back. I'm excited to be with you here today.
0: Well, my local grocery store, I see the Van Groningen, I see the Pampered label, and it's that time of year. Because you farm all year round now, right? Tell me everything you guys farm in Manteca.
1: Yeah, so our family has grown watermelons and pumpkins. We're almost pushing on 95 years now. We're probably going to be about 100 years here in a few years. We've grown watermelons and pumpkins. My great-grandparents grew them like in the 30s down here in the Ripon, Manteca area. So it's kind of in our blood. So obviously watermelons and pumpkins, those are kind of our 1A and 1B crops. We also have other rotational crops that we grow. We grow alfalfa, we grow wheat, we grow corn. We actually operate a feedlot, a beef cattle feedlot, where a lot of those commodity crops will go to. And then we also have permanent crops. Almonds are also another big crop of ours as well. So, if you add all those up, we're farming somewhere around 5,000 acres in total.
0: One of the famous names in California, the Van Groningens. And Brian, I'm sure everywhere you go, oh, I know Van Groningen. Do you guys grow pumpkin? Or do you get that all the time? Or?
1: We do. So I know Pampered Farms is our pumpkin label. And we grow in the county of San Joaquin. And San Joaquin County, I like to say this time of year, is it's the second largest producing pumpkin county in the whole United States. So this county, Van Groningen Sons with Pampered Farms and a couple other growers, we supply well over 50% of the pumpkins that are grown and shipped throughout the whole state of California. The largest pumpkin growing county in the United States is actually in Illinois, and that county primarily grows them for canneries. So we do grow some for human consumption as well, but most of ours are ornamental. So San Joaquin County, we kind of have that blend of the warm days and somewhat cooler nights. And so we get those wide temperature swings. Pumpkins love that. Pumpkins don't like the extreme heat. So if you get like Fresno South, it's a little bit too hot. If you get like, say, Woodland North, it's too cool. So we're kind of right in that. We get that nice cool delta breeze that cools things down at night, and we still get those 90, 100 degree days during the peak of the summer season. So these pumpkins grow really nice and produce well.
0: We are talking with Brian Van Groningen from Van Groningen and Sons up in Manteca. So the soil's fantastic. The weather's fantastic. How about the water this year?
1: Yeah, the water, we're blessed to be in a really good area as far as irrigation districts go. We still do use primarily deep wells for some of our ranches, but we also farm probably about 25% of our acres are on surface water. So we have the advantage of being in some really good irrigation districts. We have some really good reservoirs to the east of us that supply those water districts. We have South San Joaquin Irrigation District. We have Central San Joaquin Irrigation District. We have Stockton East Irrigation District. And so those are all more or less feeding what our surface waters are. So we really haven't, we were curtailed a little bit, but not to the point where it affected any of our growing practices. We still had a plentiful amount of water. So these irrigation districts have really looked forward as far as just replenishing the groundwater levels and making sure that we're following a lot of the new legislation that's going to go into place here sometime about 10 years from now with the SGMA regulations.
0: Before I talk with the Pumpkin King, Brian, I had no idea there's 60 plus varieties of pumpkins. Did you?

0: I did not. I've never really read up on my pumpkins that much, but I know nowadays I feel like you're seeing so many different pumpkins in the store. I saw this morning or yesterday, I guess it was, I went by the grocery store and there was a, big bin of pumpkins outside, but there were, I don't know, four or five different colors of large pumpkins. So I feel like when I was a kid, they were all just orange and round.
1: Yeah, Brian's saying that right now they want the hard, durable ones that more of a decoration. So my store, they have those hard ones that are going to last for a while. So yeah, 60, and then you got to get the pumpkins that you can eat. So we're going to learn today and tomorrow about pumpkins and what's going on in Manteca. Right off Jack Tone Roan, if you drive up north, he's got a great pumpkin patch up there, one of the award-winning.
0: And that's awesome too. I didn't know we were the second largest pumpkin producer behind Illinois. So maybe we can top Illinois one day. It sounds like we're the biggest for your Halloween pumpkins.
1: In California, we definitely are. And we're also going to talk about, because of our gas prices is so high, there's other states are trying to get in here in California because it's cheaper for them. Gas is cheaper, labor is cheaper, so they're trying to get in our market. That can't happen. So remember the Pampered label. It's all over the Central Valley. You'll see it. We'll take a break. Come back with the Pumpkin King. Don't go anywhere. 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
1: Welcome back on your Tuesday morning. Thanks for hanging out with the Ag Meter, Sir Josh. You have plenty of options. You're making us part of your morning. We really, really appreciate that. Let's go back. We're going to talk with the Pumpkin King, Brian Van Groningen. Here we go. We're talking Brian Van Groningen from Van Groningen and Son up in Manteca. Every time I see Jack Tone Roan, I always think of Van Groningen. I think you, Brian, because that's the pumpkin capital of the world right there. But we do have a problem with gas and diesel right now. Is that hurting at all, or are you just bumping up your price?
3: Yeah, it's hard when you have the pricing that continues to increase. You don't really ever recoup all of those extra expenses. You try to pass them along, but you can't always increase your prices at that level where all the other inputs are increasing. So our fuel bills, yeah. So we're a vertically integrated farm where whatever we plant, we grow, we harvest, we pack, we sell, we ship. And so the shipping part with the fuel and also all the other equipment that we're running throughout that whole integrated process, fuel prices and our fuel costs have been very, very substantially higher. So that is something that I know everybody's dealing with it. Even the family who's, family of four who doesn't farm knows what fuel prices are doing.

0: And so yeah, so that's something that it's hard to sometimes manage and recoup. So yeah, margins are continually getting shorter and tighter each year.
1: And Brian, is watermelons going strong right now as well, or is that winding down?
0: Watermelons are winding down a little bit. We plant, our earliest fields are planted in March, and we start harvesting in June. And then we'll plant all the way until the end of May, and those fields will harvest all the way into August and September. We're actually still harvesting melons from the fields that we planted in March that we started in June. So I'd say our production right now is probably running at about maybe 40 to 50% of a peak. And we'll go as long all the way into October, as long as the market stays good. So our production is still going pretty well. It's a real super busy time of the year because we're not only harvesting watermelons, but we're also harvesting pumpkins. And so our packing shed right now is just really, really busy doing both crops.
1: I got to get out there and do some videos because I also got to watch some Ripken Christian Knight basketball as well, because you're a big part of that.
0: I am. No, that's one thing that I've always enjoyed. I help run the youth program at Ripken Christian Schools. We're a K-12 school. So I get to start. We're actually starting a program next week or in 2 weeks from now with the third graders through sixth graders. We start our youth program, and then that rolls right into middle school, and then that goes right into the high school. So yeah, we've got a real good group of coaches. Headed up by the Hoffman brothers, Mark Hoffman and Jason Hoffman. They're some of the best coaches for high school basketball up and down this whole state. So, yeah, Ripken Christian, we've got a strong tradition of basketball.
1: Yeah, so I got to put my pag meter hat on. I love following you guys. You guys do a great job. You're the overachiever.
0: We'd love to have you, Nick. We'd love to have you out, Nick.
1: I'm definitely going to be there. And you're the overachievers. So there's no, if you're a small school, but you have to play at the big school because you're so good.
0: That's right. That's right. And sometimes it's a little bit frustrating, but if you think about it, it kind of is one of those confidence builders where you're like, hey, you know, they must think we are good enough where we can hang with the big boys. So yeah, we don't really shy away from too much of that competition. We'll play the Division I schools whenever they pit us against them.
1: Just remember, Ripken Christian, the Knights, they're outstanding. Well, my wife's a watermelon connoisseur, and she loves the quality right now. How's the quality in the watermelons? They're pretty good right now.
0: I would say so, yeah. You know, one of the big benefits that I've seen is there's been a lot of newer varieties of watermelons that have hit the marketplace. There's some big companies out there investing a lot of dollars for seed breeding and plant breeding. And the quality has been very, very good, just starting from day one, right from the seed. I mean, they've been developing varieties that have a longer shelf life, but also have a higher Brix sugar content as well. So we're not giving up shelf life for flavor and the quality. And there's also varieties where they're breeding them to be really red as well. So we've kind of latched on to some of that, those newer varieties, and that's really helped us continue our production at a high level, but also keep the quality very well too. And this year we had kind of a mild summer again. We did have some hot weather, but we didn't have these brutally hot heat wave stretches. And when we, much like the wine grapes, if you get the warm weather during the day and the coolness at nighttime, we'll get as much of like a 40 degree temperature swing that really helps the plant recover, and it actually helps increase the sugar content inside the fruit as well. So that's why, you know, in Central California, we get that from Fresno north all the way up to Sacramento. This is some of the best melon growing regions, you know, throughout the whole United States.
1: Just like pumpkins, I had no idea there was that many different varieties of watermelons. So yeah, this is always good to know behind the scenes what's going on.
2: You know, there's also yellow watermelons now.
1: I've seen that. Yes.
2: They're actually really delicious. I thought to me, and I mean, there is some marketing going behind them now, but when I first saw them, I was like, oh, it must be like less flavor because it's less, you know, bright red. But no, they're actually really sweet, really juicy, delicious.
1: And I love what he's talking about too, is we you and I have been talking about marketing.

0: It seems like the last 2 months, how important it is to market your product. And the Van Groningens, they do such a great job in marketing. We're seeing in cantaloupes, we're seeing in different commodities, watermelons in my area. I think it's great because, Josh, when you go to a grocery store and there's 400 things to choose from, you got to stand out.
1: Oh, yeah. It's more important now than ever. There is so much competition in the grocery store. And, you know, we have a lot, you know, of competition in general in California with other states and other nations because we have the highest production costs of anyone. So we need that cutting edge when it comes to the grocery store of, you know, why pick this product? And, you know, that's why marketing has become so important, especially for California farmers.
0: So true. And I want to see more marketing. I don't want to have it just sit and hope and wish and pray that someone buys my product to sit on your heels and go, why isn't it selling? No, you got to go out and be the market. You got to go out and do that. Young people, I think they want to know the story about farming. I think this is how we're going to grow farming in California. Let's share the story. And the Van Groningens are doing something right. They've been farming for 95 years.
1: Yeah, storytelling is so important. It's, you know, what you and I do every day, and it's what more farmers need to be out there doing as well.
0: We'll take a break, come back more with 95-year grower of Van Groningens. Don't go anywhere. We will be right back.

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4: 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Prizes are non-transferable, redeemable, or exchangeable. Cash will not be awarded in lieu of merchandise or service. One entry per person per contest. Employees of the AGM Radio Group reserve the right to disqualify contestants who do not adhere to the contest rules. All prizes must be picked up by winner within 2 weeks of when the prize is won during regular business hours, Monday through Friday, 8:30 a.m. to 5 p.m., excluding holidays, at 3620 Sacramento Street, Suite 204, San Luis Obispo, California. All decisions, regardless of the circumstances, are final by the employees of the AGM Radio Group.
5: Welcome back on your Tuesday morning. Thanks for hanging out with us. What a beautiful morning it is. The mornings now are just absolutely ideal. Almost have to put a windbreaker on it so it's getting cooler out there. We're talking pumpkins right now, watermelons with Brian Van Groningen. Here we go. We're talking with Brian Van Groningen from Van Groningen and Sons up in Manteca, California. And Brian, you do it all for them. You're also a PCA. You're talking soil all the way to the market.
6: Yeah, correct. So I was trained as a pest control advisor. I went to Fresno State, got my plant science degree. I minored in soils, and so I wanted to kind of better myself. So when I went back to the farm, I kind of had some knowledge and some book smarts behind me, and I got the advantage of learning from my dad, who learned from his dad, and my grandpa learned from his dad, my great-grandfather. So watermelon and pumpkin growing's kind of been in our blood. So I've had the advantage of having the best of both worlds with not only the field smarts with some of my ancestors, but I've also got the book smarts. So I end up getting the degree from Fresno State, get my PCA license back in 1996. So

0: I guess it's been 30 years since I've had my PCA license. Now I've got some younger PCAs that are on my team as well, and I learn from them because these kids coming up these days, they are smart as a whip, and they're on things. They're able to really learn and pick up things quickly. So I'm trying to pass some of my knowledge down to them, and also learn from them at the same time. So we've got a real strong team here at Van Groningen & Sons.
1: We're talking with Brian Van Groningen from Van Groningen & Sons. And Brian, I love when we talk the next generation might take over, because it's getting tougher and tougher in farming. Are the little baby Van Groningens are going to stay on the team going forward?
0: I believe so. We've got some, most of that, the next generation is all in their 20s right now. So they're just kind of getting their teeth wet out on the farm. So they're real ambitious. They're real eager to learn, hard workers. So I don't think we've got any sort of worry going forward. We kind of strategically play some of the younger ones. I'm in my early 50s. So my son right now is actually studying to be a certified public accountant. So he's getting his licensing. He doesn't so much want to get his boots out in the field dirty. He wants to kind of crunch the numbers and be a CFO type. So yeah, so we've kind of got everybody kind of in place and trying to take advantage of their skills and also allow them to kind of choose what their path is going to be.
1: And Brian, when it comes to labor, is it a struggle, or are you okay up in Van Groningen country?
0: I think we're okay. Unfortunately, there's a lot of other crops in our area that have suffered for just production and acres and things like that. I know the wine grapes are having a really big struggle right now. It breaks my heart every time I read in the article or talk to some of our neighbors about what's happening with the wine grape industry. Some of the labor that used to be in that industry is kind of felt its way over to other crops. In our area too, it's big with, used to be a lot bigger with processing tomatoes. It's not quite as big anymore. I know that a lot of that's mechanized, but there's a lot of cannery workers and winery workers that maybe otherwise would have been working those jobs that are now in the workplace. Seems like same thing out in the field. There used to be a lot of peaches and other crops that need to be harvested by hand that aren't being grown in this area quite as much anymore. So even though other industries are hurting that way, labor seems to still be okay for those reasons, for those unfortunate reasons.
1: We're talking with Brian Van Groningen from Van Groningen & Sons up in Manteca. And Brian, so if you see something for sale, do you try to go out and get more land? You've already have over 5,000 acres.
0: Yeah, so we don't own all 5,000 acres. We own probably about half of those. And I always say it's not anything, I guess, that we've done this generation so much as successful. We've continued the business, but my grandfather was a very good businessman, and he always took his saying was always, buy land, they don't make any more of it. And so he kind of took that viewpoint as he was moving up in his farming days, and he was able to secure a good amount of acres at that point in time. So I also lease a lot of ground. So if you're pulling out any orchards or anything of that nature in this Manteca, Ripon, Linden, Escalon area, we will help redevelop things by pulling out orchards, and then we'll farm them for 2 or 3 years and then turn it back so you can, the landowner can kind of take over that way. So we've had to be real creative that way. And luckily in this area too, we do have a plentiful enough of water supply. So we're not really having to fallow any land like maybe some of the other areas, south of us are. So maybe it'll come to that point at some point in time. But at this point, we are seem like we're in a good situation for both land and water. And that's, of course, those are two of the main things that you need to have to be able to farm.
1: I love Grandpa Van Groningen. Buy land. They don't make any more of this. This is beautiful. That's a beautiful little saying right there.
2: Yeah, that's great. They really don't make any more of it. If anything, it's going away quicker than we can blink a lot of times. So, I mean, yeah, it's those stories you hear where that older generation prioritized buying land and owning property, and it did great for their future generations.

0: It's great. It sounds like it's going to keep the Van Groningens going in business and keep the generational farm going. So I love that story.
1: We love farmers who like to do the land with farming. We don't want to bring investors in and all of a sudden they turn into hotels. That's the problem with California because land is so expensive. We'll take a break. We'll come back more with Brian Van Groningen on your Tuesday morning. Hope you're enjoying this. We will be right back.

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0: Welcome back, everyone, on your Tuesday morning. It is the Ag Meaner and Sir Josh. We love telling the great stories of our outstanding farmers in California. And what a story Brian Van Groningen has. Let's go back to the interview. And Brian, when it comes to automation, you're still old school with watermelons and pumpkins. You got to pick those by hand. How about the packing house? Are you getting more automated in the packing line?
3: Yeah, so out in the field, you're right. We can't harvest by machine because it's a delicate crop. Pumpkins, I like to say, pumpkins are almost like a beauty contest. If you have any sort of blemishes or any sort of nicks or any sort of ugly, wart or whatever scar on your pumpkin, unless it's intended to be that way and it's bred to be like that, those get left out of the field. So delicate handling is what we need. Same thing with watermelons. We can, everything needs to be cut by hand. Everything needs to be loaded by hand. It's a very labor intensive, growing practice. In the packing shed, we can automate that a little bit more. We do have crews that still sort and size by hand, but we also have machines and computerized packing lines that actually will sort the fruit, but the fruit still needs to be picked up and packed into boxes and things like that. So we've automated as much as we possibly can, but I'd still say we're probably running like 90% hand labor to 10% automation. It's just, I don't think it's ever going to get away from that, unfortunately.
0: We're talking with Brian Van Groningen from Van Groningen and Sons in Manteca. So let's talk pumpkins, because you're the king of pumpkins, 60 varieties. So when did you start moving? Because you're already in my grocery store in Fresno, Clovis. When did the season start?
3: Yeah, so it seems like it starts a little bit earlier every year. And I kind of liken the whole concept to once the kids get back into school, and you start thinking about what the next big sales season is for a lot of retail stores and a lot of just general selling avenues. The next big holiday or the next big event is Halloween. So you can see in the last week of August already, these stores are already stocking up with Halloween candy, and they're getting everything.

0: geared up for that last week of October, and that even goes for pumpkins. This year we started shipping already around August 19 this past year, and we weren't shipping a whole lot, but a lot of our customers want pumpkins in their stores already for that last week of August in preparation for getting everyone ready for that last week of October, that Halloween event. So we'll be shipping probably a total of probably 12 weeks this year, which is almost, you know, 3 months time if you think about it. And so it's a really long season for us. So we'll already be planting pumpkins in the month of May, so we could be harvesting them at the end of August. And with as many varieties as we grow, I kind of have to have a little bit of everything ready. So we plant things in about two or three waves. I might plant all these varieties to have most of them ready in the end of August. And I'll have another set of fields that'll be ready in September, and then another set of fields ready in October. So yeah, there isn't many varieties and different shapes and sizes that we don't offer. So we're kind of a one-stop shop when it comes to pumpkins. Not only we sell them retail at our packing shed, but we ship, like I said, all over California and the West Coast.
1: With all the varieties, but right now, if you go in front of your grocery store, you see them in big bins. What's the shelf life on those?
0: It really depends. I know a lot of people are leery. I've talked to several people that are like, well, I don't buy my pumpkins till the middle of October. And that's totally fine. But as many different varieties as we grow, there are some varieties that will hold for 3 or 4 months. And then there's some varieties like your normal carving pumpkins, they might only hold like 3 weeks. So it kind of depends on the variety. You know, right now, everything's kind of about decorations, different shapes and sizes and colors. We have gourds and mini pumpkins that when you pick them up, they're bred to be like hard as a rock. Those are the ones that last 3 or 4 months. And then we have other varieties that are kind of a little bit more delicate, that if they're exposed to the sun for more than, you know, a couple weeks, they'll start to go soft. So it gets a little tricky that way. We will have some spoilage. We will have some loads that might get rejected once in a while because of spoilage. But we kind of have things worked out in a way where we grow some of the varieties that are super hardy. Yeah, you can buy stuff right now. Table decorations, they stay inside. They're not exposed to the heat or the extreme sunlight, and they'll last for a very long time.
1: And you're seeing more innovative when it comes to pumpkins. Brian Van Groningen, they have a little paint center where you can paint your pumpkin now before you take it home. So there's so many things. I think Halloween started in July in my area.
2: Yeah, that's just the way of America. I feel like every holiday we celebrate earlier and earlier every year.
1: Yeah, right now we got Halloween, and now they're splitting it with Christmas. So we're already into Christmas. So tomorrow we'll catch up with Brian Van Groningen again. Have a great Tuesday, everyone. 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
4: Well, once again, good morning and welcome to First Look. It is 6:06. I hope your day is going well. It's Tuesday morning, September 29th. We have a lot to talk about here today. We're going to be joined in our first segment by Sandra Cavanaugh. We're going to be continuing our talk about gratitude, how to show it and why to be thankful for it. Yes, you can be. You can have gratitude for gratitude. We'll talk about that with Sandra coming up here in just a little bit. First, though, news, traffic, and weather.
5: Good morning with your Central Coast headlines. I'm Ben Hayes. A man charged with a deadly crash on Highway 101 north of San Luis Obispo last month pleaded not guilty in court yesterday to multiple charges, including murder and DUI. David Worthington Ross is accused of driving the wrong way on the Cuesta Grade a month ago and crashing head-on into another vehicle. 55-year-old Cesar Roy of Grover Beach was killed in the crash. He was the owner of Gordon's Good Games in Atascadero. A woman in the same vehicle as Roy was injured and her unborn baby was killed. Ross will be back in court next month. The city of Paso Robles will begin repairs on a segment of the Salinas River Trail. The quarter-mile closed section of the trail begins north of the Navajo Avenue cul-de-sac and south along the Salinas River behind the Villa del Rio apartments, ending where the asphalt joins the granite path. The asphalt repairs and slurry sealing maintenance work will begin Monday, October 5th. Reporter Tammy Trujillo says California may soon have some gas stations offering E15, but it may take time before it's widely available.
6: Experts say E15, a cheaper fuel with 15% ethanol, could be up to 20 cents less per gallon, possibly saving drivers nearly $3 billion every year. Actual savings depends on how many stations offer E15, which will require costly infrastructure upgrades. Updating gas stations could cost $25,000 to over $400,000. California Air Resources Board officials say gas stations will need to choose whether to make E15 their main fuel or add it as an extra option at the pump.
5: And starting in 2029, new gun buyers must take a 4-hour safety class. People moving to California with guns need a safety certificate within 180 days beginning in 2028. Gun rights groups say the law could violate the Second Amendment and make owning a gun more costly. With your Central Coast headlines, I'm Ben Hayes.
4: Ben, thank you very much, and good morning. It is 6:08 here on First Look.
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4: And when we check traffic, we're going to head over to the Caltrans Traffic Management Center there on Quick Maps and take a look. We've got a couple of accidents that are populating this morning. North County is looking pretty good. Got some construction, of course, going on down in the Pismo Beach area. They've got all the widening to three lanes there that they're just packing things up. We did have a traffic collision just happened. This is three-vehicle traffic collision. Highway 154 at Zacha Station Road. So that's down south of this by quite a bit. Another traffic collision that's going on south of that as you start getting close to the Gaviota Tunnel. So here are

0: The Central Coast, the only thing you need to worry about is that one collision that we mentioned, or actually that's construction in Pismo Beach. That wasn't a collision. So we're looking pretty good to start things off here this morning. Let's see if we can't keep it that way. It's 6:09, the weather forecast today. Still calling for partly cloudy weather in the morning area. It's going to be mostly sunny by afternoon. Highs today for the South County, San Luis, and the Inland Valleys looking for 83. North of the grade, 91 in Paso today. It looks like about 77 along the beach areas of the Central Coast. Currently 57 in San Luis, 51 in Paso, 53 for Atascadero. Templeton's at 52, 55 in Santa Margarita. Mora Mesa is 58, 55 in Los Osos, Avila, Arroyo Grande, Pismo Beach, Grover Beach, 52 in Epomo and Santa Maria, and 53 in Orchid.
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0: Well, once again, good morning and welcome to First Look. 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On the phone with Sandra Cavanaugh, the author of Spontaneous Brilliance, the podcast, the book, soon to be a major Universal motion picture, I have a feeling. when all is said and done, no, I really have enjoyed testing out some of the things that I've learned from you over the last little bit.
1: Oh, well, thank you. And I enjoy being here. I really love having these conversations.
0: Last week, we've been talking over the last few weeks about gratitude, and you talked about a couple of different things last week, and I put one into play. You said one was you have some of the people you work with, you have them text somebody on a daily basis, and just that one text, and tell them that they're grateful for what they do in your lives. And I've started doing that.

0: I started with family members because I wouldn't feel quite as conspicuous or, starting off, I don't know if conspicuous is the right word, with my family members. But then it branched off to friends and just people I've worked with at weddings and different vendors I've worked with and venues. And it's kind of blossomed from there. And I've really been enjoying it.
1: Yeah, it really is fun. And it really does change not only you, but it changes the other person's world too, because it's just a really simple thing that actually a client of mine evolved it from the work that we were doing together. And he basically just, he still, after, I mean, we started it probably, 6-7 years ago, he started doing it in his work with me, and he still does it to this day. And he just gets up every day and goes, this is what I do every morning. I do it for somebody, and you're up, you know? And we've always met somebody new. In that time, it's like, it's interesting that he's never cycled back around to the same people, you know, because we get creative about the way that we start showing appreciation. We think we're going to run out of people to show appreciation to, you know, that it's super comfortable to show appreciation to them. We start, as you say, we look for our family members and the people close at hand. But, you know, when it starts to become random, that's when it really starts to sort of shift the planet, if you will, because it's not just in our localized comfort zone. We're starting to give random people a better day, you know?
0: Well, and I'm waiting because it hasn't happened yet, but it's going to. There's going to be one that comes back around because a lot of the people that I've been texting were all in the same industry. And, you know, when I start off the day with a text, it makes me feel better. And when I get texts like that, it makes me feel better as well because you can it lifts your whole day up.
1: Absolutely. Absolutely. And I'm always saying, you know, however your day is, you know, that's 100% within your responsibility. So you have the ability to respond to that day, that event, that thing that's happening, however you choose to in that moment. And so just saying, you know, so-and-so did this and now I feel like crap, you know, is you not owning, it's over-accepting that thing that the other person did. It's you not owning your ability to respond and change the outcome. And that was something that I was thinking about based on our conversation last week, as I was thinking about, you know, we tend to resist what is happening sometimes. You know, we don't like what's happening and so we resist it, or we don't like that person and so we resist considering their point of view or listening to them or whatever. And so those things that we're resisting, if we're not aware of it, then we can't actually consciously react to it. We can't actually, let me change that word, not react, but respond. We can't consciously respond to it. And so we're not yesing. We're not even saying yes to what actually is in our world. We're blocking it right from the get-go. And we miss so much because we're in this unconscious resistance pattern. We miss the things we could be grateful for. You know, and that may sound weird that if something we don't like, you know, if we block it and we try to ignore it, that we're missing something we could be grateful for. But there is always something we could be grateful for. Whatever it is that you're resisting right now in your life, if you accept the notion that it is happening for you, that thing that is happening that you don't like, it's happening for you. So how can you move into gratitude with it? How can you find the beauty? How can you find the lesson that's in there? What are you trying to teach you with bringing this into your life? What is this experience bringing you in terms of an opportunity? You know, and it requires us having a little fortitude and radical self-honesty to look at it. Honestly, what is it I'm actually, you know, what is it I'm actually able to learn from this? How am I able to grow from this? I know, and what could I be grateful for?
0: I know that, that especially in the moment, it's hard to do that. For me, I've had to look back a little bit. And I think

0: as people listen to you talk here, the one thing everybody is thinking, and nobody's saying out loud right now, is that in this political climate, it's exactly what you're talking about. We run into people on a regular basis who are saying something that is so foreign and so egregious to the way that we might believe, that your first thing is just to block it and say, okay, boom, I'm blocking that whole thing out. I found that, and it happened to me, I ran into somebody who's actually a very good friend who was just has a political side of things that is so different from me. And later I looked back on it and I had to force myself to say, okay, you know what? I am grateful for the fact that we live in a society where people of different viewpoints can still get along and can still help make this a great place to live together, even if their viewpoints are so different. Just saying that out loud made me look at it a little different way, and it was a little less harsh. But if you take the time, it works.
1: Yeah, and if you sort of break your habit, you know, if you recognize that, and this is I'm going to be woo-woo for a second, right?
0: Okay.
1: But if you recognize that. That if you are having suffering in this moment, you know, Eckhart Tolle said, you know, that suffering cannot happen in the present moment. You can have physical pain, or you can have, you know, something that's happening that you would not appreciate happening. But if you are suffering about it, if it's actually causing you that emotional pain and there is suffering, that's because that's based in thoughts of the past, or that's based in thoughts of the future. And they're only a thought. They're not what's happening right then. They're how you're thinking about it. You have to be framing that thing to suffer with it. And so that's the same thing is true if we're seeing something on the news, or we are seeing something, or we're hearing something from a friend that is just like way out of alignment with where we are. The reality is that what you're seeing on the news has already happened. It's a past. So right now, the suffering that you're feeling about that is based on your interpretation of it, your thinking about something that has already happened. And so what you can do is move into breaking the pattern, breaking the pattern of thought, and flipping it to the opposite thought, because every thought has an opposite. So if you find yourself getting really depressed, you know, thinking very dark thoughts about the future based on something that you've seen on the news that somebody already did, right? You see what I'm saying?
0: It's, yeah.
1: Like you have the thoughts about the past, and then you're projecting it into thoughts about the future, and you're getting really depressed. So how can you shift that thought? Literally look for the opposite. Like, okay, what am I doing here? I'm feeling depressed. So what is it that I'm actually thinking about? Okay, I'm thinking about we're screwed. So what's the opposite of that, right? The opposite of that is it's all turning out beautifully, exactly as it's supposed to. And this little bit of friction here is just to get people to stand up and do the better thing. So once you've done that, okay, I'm grateful that I had that thought. Now, I'm grateful that I have the ability to get out of this chair, get out from in front of my computer, and go do something. Okay, now, I'm grateful for this next thought that I know is coming to me about what I'm going to do today to make the world a better place right now. And so as you start flipping that thought upside down, it gets you out from the doom-scrolling moment, you know, which we all do, you know. Everybody does it unless they've completely given up their television and their computer, right? We're all guilty of doom scrolling, but when we're in it, if we can catch ourselves and go, whoa, I don't feel right, and our feelings are that signal that we're out of alignment with the truth of what really is true for us. And so what we want to bring into the world is something different than what we're experiencing right then. So we move to flipping the thought upside down, and then go into gratitude, and then go into inspired action based on that.
0: It's not
1: and
0: easy
1: make the
0: to
1: world
0: do,
1: a better place.
0: Not easy to do that, though, is it?
1: Well, it can be really super easy to do. It's like if we tell the story that it's hard to do, then it will stay hard to do. But if you turn it into a game and you just get

0: seconds, then what is there that I have to be grateful for? And then if I am truly honest with myself and I am grateful for that, then how will I behave if I am that person that is thinking that opposite thought? How will I behave? That person that's thinking that opposite thought can't sit there and watch that stuff on the news, can't sit in that negative conversation. They have to turn it around, because the person that's thinking that opposite thought knows everything is actually okay.
1: Okay, a little woo-woo.
0: Yeah.
1: That's okay. It is. It's good. If somebody wants to find out more, because we have these conversations every week, if they want to delve in more, your podcast, we just scratch the surface here, don't we?
0: Oh, yeah, just barely. Because like I said, I can talk, boy. I can talk. And there's like, there are more than 100 podcast episodes out there, and they go in depth to a lot of these ideas. And then there's lots more in The Haven and at spontaneousbrilliance.com. And of course, there's the book Spontaneous Brilliance. I'm everywhere.
1: Yep. So podcast is found. You can get a link to that at spontaneousbrilliance.com, right?
0: Yes, indeed. And it's on Spotify. It's on Apple. It's everywhere that you get your podcast.
1: Yeah, I have, there have been a couple of times where I've been driving down to Solvang or someplace where I've got a couple hours drive, and I'll listen to a couple of them back to back, and it gets you thinking just a little bit. Or in some cases, it gets you thinking a lot.
0: Well, it's a product of, it's always a product of whatever I'm thinking of and kind of noodling on. And we do get pretty deep into some really great topics. And so, yeah, I'm really excited about what's happening with the podcast and all the things that are out there.
1: And don't forget, Sandra also offers to our KVC listeners a free introductory personal. What's the word I want to use here?
0: A discovery call, so that they can I give them a laser coaching for 30 minutes.
1: So, and all you have to do if they want to take advantage of that, how do they get a hold of you?
0: They just email me at Sandra@sandracavanaugh.com, or they can just go on, and there's a place to sign up for a discovery call on the website at sandracavanaugh.com. But they can just tell me in the questions there that come up, they can just tell me that they're coming from your show, and it'll be a longer session than people get if they just walk in off the street.
1: All right. Sounds good. Sandra, thank you so much for time today. Again, thanks for the idea on the text. Starting off every day, texting somebody in my life, or maybe somebody that's not directly in my life, but somebody I've, you know, had a quick thought with, then it's really improved my outlook.
0: Yeah. Well, I'm grateful and glad that that's happening. There, I have something to be grateful for. I'm grateful that you're doing
1: it. All right, Sandra, have a good one. We'll talk again next week, okay?
0: All right.
1: That is Sandra Cavanaugh, again, the author of Spontaneous Brilliance, the book, also the host of the podcast of the same name. And she has an incredible website called The Haven that is, it's a haven for those that, you know, just sometimes need to get away from things, want to discuss ideas with other people that are very accepting. So you can find out more, like I said, by heading to her website. It is 6:28 here on First Look, and our poll of the day is still up from yesterday. You can answer that poll. We had quite a few people clocking in and doing that on the website at 920kvec.com. Yesterday we talked and heard in the news that slow Starbucks is going to be closing 3 locations in San Luis Obispo, and want to find out if you're going to miss them. Are you going to switch locations? Are you going to find another coffee shop? How, you know, what is your reaction? You can answer right now at 920kvec.com, and we'll put all the answers together in about a half hour, tell you what the final results are, and steer you towards a brand new poll as well. 6:29, and still to come this morning, we are going to be checking in with the... Actually, I'm not sure who we're going to be checking. We got a whole bunch of people to choose from today. I know we've got the Templeton Tennis Ranch folks coming in over the next couple of days again, because that tournament started yesterday. And from the look of the cars, it looks like it's a pretty popular event. We'll talk a little bit more about that. Congrats to everybody who won tickets with us here on the air. Thank you so much for being a part of First Look today. This is News Talk 920, FM 96.5, KVEC.

0: ABC News, I'm Sherry Preston. Facing a Senate hearing right now, former special counsel Jack Smith. The Senate Judiciary Committee investigating Smith's investigations into President Trump. Committee Chair Chuck Grassley accusing Smith of partisan attacks.
1: Jack Smith's corrupt operation undermined the rule of law and threatened our very political institutions.
0: In his opening statement, Smith is expected to say he stands by his decisions to bring charges against President Trump and that he did so without regard to politics. The FBI says one of the leaders of the hacking group, Shiny Hunters, which claimed responsibility for attacking the FBI job site, has been arrested in the Netherlands. AI leaders are heading to the White House later today for meetings with President Trump and Speaker of the House, Mike Johnson. President Trump has also called worries about AI going rogue a hoax, even as the heads of some of the biggest AI companies in the world have called for a developmental slowdown. This is ABC News.
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2: Well, once again, good morning and welcome to First Look. It is 6:34, Tuesday morning, September 29th. Hope your day is going well. We still have a lot to talk about. Coming up in just a little bit, we'll take our first look at sports. First, though, news, traffic, and weather, and Ben Hayes is here to start us off.
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0: Productions. I'm Ben Hayes. The Atascadero Community Emergency Response Team is offering its second 24-hour disaster preparedness course of the year at the Colony Park Community Center. The CERT basic training course will teach attendees who are 18 and older basic disaster response skills to safely help themselves in wake of a major disaster. You can register online or in person at the front desk of the Colony Park Community Center. Two San Luis Obispo neighborhoods have earned recognition through the National Fire Protection Association's FireWise USA program, bringing the city's total to five FireWise communities. KSBY says the De Tolosa Ranch Owners Association and Leland Terrace Homeowners Association both received the designation, joining Buena Vista Estates, HOA, San Luis Drive, and Laguna Lake Mobile Estates. Together, the five communities cover about 140 acres in San Luis Obispo. Residents and city staff met to identify ways to reduce wildfire risk. Reporter Daniel Martindale says Governor Gavin Newsom has signed a bill that targets the reselling of tee times at public golf courses.
1: The bill makes it illegal for third-party brokers to advertise, sell, or transfer tee time reservations at publicly owned golf courses without the written consent of the course operator. It comes after a controversial network of brokers appeared selling tee times at municipal golf courses around Los Angeles. For several years, they would buy up tee times, then advertise them on social media. They charged booking fees of up to $40.
0: Big spending for and against Proposition 40 on the ballot in California. Supporters of the proposed billionaire's tax raised $32 million. Groups fighting Prop 40 and supporting other measures to block it have collected nearly $190 million. Supporters of the measures say the tax would help make up for billions of dollars in federal health care cuts. You're up to date with your Central Coast headlines. I'm Ben Hayes.
2: Ben, thank you very much and good morning. 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
2: And when it comes to traffic, we're going to head over to the Caltrans Quick Maps right now. Find out what they've got going on. It looks like for this hour, we've still just got the construction in Pismo Beach that they are working on. We do have that traffic accident way to the south of this three-vehicle traffic collision, Highway 154 at Zacha Station Road. If you're heading across 154 to get to Santa Barbara, that would affect you. But other than that, your normal morning commute is looking pretty good. Weather-wise today, it looks like we have got mostly sunny weather. Highs today near 83 for San Luis and the surrounding areas. If you're heading to the South County, that was the South County, sorry. 91 in the North County and low on the beaches. Highs today near 77. Our current temps include Santa Maria and Orchid at 54. 52 in Napomo, Grover Beach at 55. 55 in Pismo, Arroyo Grande, Avila Beach, Los Osos, 57 for Morro Bay and Cayucas, Santa Margarita's at 53, and then 52 for Atascadero, Paso, and Templeton. 56 this hour here in SLO.
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11: 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But if

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2: From ABC News Wall Street Now, investors today hope to recover some of yesterday's losses driven by rising Treasury yields. The Dow Jones opened the week with a 350-point decline, while the S&P gave up 0.75%, and the Nasdaq surrendered 9/10. At a minute after midnight, the U.S.-Canadian trade war was ratcheted up a notch. The Trump administration imposed an import ban on some Canadian products, including alcohol, dairy products, and motorcycles. Another jump in mortgage rates, which now average 7.5% on a 30-year note. Mortgage News Daily says rates haven't been this high since the spring of 2024. A furious social media groundswell has saved a beloved candy from the corporate scrap heap. The kosher-certified sun-kissed fruit gems have been a staple of American Jewish celebrations for decades, but were slated to be discontinued until public outcry in the past few weeks changed the Ferrara Candy Company's mind. Jim Ryan, ABC.
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4: Well, good morning. Let's find out what's going on in sports here today. We'll start with the Diamond. No games last night. Baseball took Monday off to catch its breath before the postseason. Two California teams still standing. Here's what's on tap today. Padres host the Cubs at Petco Park in game one of their best of three wild card series. The first pitch at 7 o'clock. Michael King gets the ball from San Diego. He was the Padres ace all year, going 12-10 with 3.21 ERA. Cubs counter with lefty Matthew Boyd. And this one's a rematch. The Cubs knocked the Padres out in this same round last year. Game two is tomorrow night, and game three, if needed, is Thursday, all in San Diego. The winner moves on to face Milwaukee in the division series. As for the Dodgers, they earned a first-round bye and opened the division series at home on Saturday. They're going to get the winner of Philadelphia and Atlanta, who start their wild card series this morning in Atlanta. Big news for college sports out of Washington last night. The U.S. Senate passed the Protect College Sports Act by a vote of 77-22. It was written by Republican Ted Cruz of Texas and Democrat Maria Cantwell of Washington. It would create one national set of rules for athletes getting paid for their name, image, and likeness, replacing the patchwork of state laws. It caps agent fees at 5% and guarantees scholarships so athletes can finish their degrees. It would also give the NCAA a limited antitrust exemption to enforce eligibility and transfer rules. Supporters say that it ends the chaos in college sports. Critics in both parties have pushed it back, and the Congressional Black Caucus has come out against it. NBA Media Day was yesterday. One of the most interesting faces at Lakers camp in El Segundo belonged to Bronny James. For the first time in his NBA career, his dad wasn't in the building. LeBron left the Lakers this summer, signed with the 76ers, chasing a fifth championship ring. Bronny stayed put in L.A. His contract for this season is guaranteed. He says the two of them barely talked about the move. They're not big talkers when it comes to business. In Bronny's words, he's got his path and I got my own. Bronny also pointed out his real name is LeBron, proving himself as Bronny is what gets him up every morning. He said he spent the summer working on his role, backing up Luka Doncic and Austin Reeves. Mark your calendar. The Lakers and 76ers meet for the first time on Christmas Day in L.A. There could be a time where it's father against son on the court on Christmas. Hard to write a better script than that. And that's a look at what's going on in sports this morning. It is 6:44 here on First Look. Gordon Deal is going to join us here this morning talking a little bit about a new scam that is taking place

0: across America. It's what I want you to pay attention to. This one actually comes from inmates who have gotten their hands on some contraband phones.
1: Inmates are using contraband cell phones along with scripts and web-based apps to run phone scams targeting victims across the country from inside prisons. It's a story by Joe Barrett, national affairs reporter at the Wall Street Journal. Joe, what have you uncovered?
2: Yeah, super interesting. People are getting swarmed with come-ons on the internet all the time. They're getting called up and being told that they missed jury duty and they've got to pay a big fine or they'll go to jail. You know, you tend to think of these things as coming from overseas, but a lot of them are actually coming from prisoners who are already locked up. It's really hard to believe, but they're really able to pull this off from behind bars.
1: Explain how this goes down.
2: Yeah, they get these phones. Sometimes they're dropped off by drone, or they're smuggled in by family or a prison guard. Then they will use the phones to call people. Sometimes they call them at random. Sometimes they go down the lists of people who have been recently arrested, and they'll call family members and say, "Hey, I'm a bail bondsman. You know, you can, pay me $1,000, and you're go pick up your son or daughter in jail." So yeah, it's just amazing that they can have the time to do this from behind bars, that they can get the phones. almost every part of it is kind of hard to believe, but it's really going on.
1: Holy cow. And then explain what happened to the one family you profiled. The guy's name was Art Monk.
2: Yeah, he has a adult child who he's kind of estranged from, had actually ended up in jail, and got a call from In-N-Out Bail Bonds. It showed up on his phone that way, you know, even though he's got some kind of a scam blocker. In-N-Out Bail Bonds just, you know, came right through. They use voice over internet phones so that it's not a regular cell signal, and they can mask who is actually making the call. He initially was like not interested in helping his child. He'd had a lot of problems with him, but then started to think about it. The child is 28 years old and has transitioned to female, and Art just started to feel like he really can't be in jail. He needs my child needs to be get more help than that. So after lengthy conversations and texts with this guy named James from In-N-Out Bail Bonds, Monk eventually forked over about $12,000, and then found out from his ex-wife that it was all a scam.
1: Jeez. We're speaking with Joe Barrett, national affairs reporter at the Wall Street Journal. The story is called How Inmates with Contraband Phones Are Scamming Families Across America. So there was $12,000 there, but in I think it was a Prairie Village, Kansas, where it was like $600,000.
2: Yeah, one scam for $600,000. That was a jury duty thing, and they must have just strung that person along for quite a while. But these things can really really take somebody for a loop.
1: Why does it seem that, as you said in your story, Georgia is an epicenter here?
2: Well, they've had a lot of issues in that prison system. I mean, I did find examples in other states. Three or four other states have had prosecutions, but Georgia just keeps coming up. I think that they're short-staffed there, and for whatever reason, the prisoners have been passing these scripts around, and it's just become endemic in that system. I mean, the one investigator in South Carolina has charged more than two dozen people in eight different state prisons. So, it's really just become a thing there.
1: How about solutions here?
2: Well, they're working on being able to block cell signals within prison walls. That's something that's been forbidden forever, but the FCC is just about to change that rule. They published it last year. They go through this whole lengthy process, and eventually the state prisons will be able to block cell signals. They'd love to shoot down drones, but I don't think the FAA can't technically allow that, but Congress probably isn't either going to let them actually shoot down drones, but there is better technology for jamming them and trying to arrest the people who are flying drones over prison walls.
1: Thanks, Joe. Joe Barrett, national affairs reporter at the Wall Street Journal.
0: And a big thanks to Gordon Deal for filling in, and I don't know why they would have a problem with him shooting down a drone if it was someplace it was not supposed to be, and it was obviously that way.

0: 6:50 here on First Look, and with more than 30 years of therapeutic and educational experience, Dr. Siggy Cohen has become kind of a go-to voice for parenting advice. In a new book out called You Are the Parent, she unpacks so many well-meaning parents get stuck in the cycles of over-explaining, over-accommodating, and over-fixing, and how those habits can often make everyday struggles harder for both parents and children. And Dr. Cohen joins us a little bit more to talk to us about it. Dr. Cohen, thank you so much for Zooming with us this morning. Good morning. How are you?
1: I'm good. Thank you so much. How are you?
0: I'm doing outstanding. Thank you. So the important thing to remind parents right now is that they are in charge of the children, right?
1: Yes, absolutely. And not because I said so, and not because I'm trying to scare you, intimidate, or oppress you, but because I am here in charge of certain things. I am your mentor, your coach, your leader, and I'm here to help you navigate your life through all the challenges that are thrown at you.
0: Now, I know the gentle parenting style has received some criticism. Now, can you talk about that and why it might still work, even though it's gotten some criticism out there?
1: Right. So that's the key, actually. Gentle parenting is misunderstood to a point where it becomes permissive parenting. Permissive parenting is really chaos, is who's in charge of what, when, how, and why. And when no one knows, there's no structure, there's no order, there's no safety. Chaos is one of the scariest environments we can all be in. So gentleness that leads to permissiveness loses its effect. And so being kind and respectful to children does not mean you're not in charge as a parent, does not mean that you don't validate or respect how they feel and think. You absolutely do. You just don't accommodate everything, and you don't let your children run their life as if they know what it is they're doing.
0: Now, you talk a little bit in the book about overparenting and, you know, why overparenting may not be the right way. Tell me about that.
1: So we go back to, again, parents today are present, attentive, loving, absolutely, obviously, also very knowledgeable, resourceful, and they feel like they know it all and they want to give it all to their children. And what happens as a result of that is children become actually more passive, less resilient, do not engage in problem-solving skills, and become more anxious. So the overparenting leads a lot to us doing way more than necessary and forgetting the children need to practice and apply their own skills and tools in order to gain strength and resilience.
0: Well, and resilience is important, too. In fact, resilience normally comes from struggle, doesn't it?
1: Absolutely. Age-appropriate, eye-level, but life without conflict is privileged and passive, and that's when we don't actually grow. So we need to practice our muscles in such a way that there is a feedback, right? If you punch air, your muscles are not growing. But allowing them to actually face challenges while we're still there. We are present. We're not taking it away. We're not jumping to fix it all. We are recognizing that it is hard and we can empathize. But again, not fix and not take it away. Allow them to work out their own muscles in order to gain that resilience.
0: Got it. Now, and with bad behavior, a lot of times people think bad behavior means a child is just being bad, but sometimes they're actually trying to communicate something, correct?
1: Right. So the acting out is their way of showing us what it is that goes on inside them. And this showing, this action that we see when we only treat that as just a surface treatment, we want to understand that behind every act, every behavior, every action, there is something that triggers it, something that motivates it, something that makes it seen and heard more. And we want to help them recognize what is going on inside so they can communicate that, not in an action or behavior kind of way.
0: Got it. And that's one of the ones I struggle with myself, is because I've always felt that the bad behavior sometimes requires punishment, but really it's kind of a teaching moment, isn't it?
1: Yes, you're absolutely right. So the word discipline has become connected to punishments and rewards, to conditioning, to bargaining, negotiating. Discipline is really structure. Who's in charge of what creates

0: safety for everybody. And that's actually why we want to show children that they can trust us. We want to help them recognize that looking up to us is not because we are looking down on them. It's because we're leading them, but we're still helping them manage and navigate and somewhat learn to self-discipline and self-regulate as well.
1: All right. Well, my little red light just clicked on in the Zoom window, so that means our time is up today. Again, we've been talking with Dr. Siggy Cohen. She is 30 years of therapeutic and educational experience, and she is a go-to voice for parenting advice. The new book is called You Are the Parent, and you can pick it up, and it unpacks why so many well-meaning parents get stuck over-explaining, over-accommodating, and get stuck in those cycles of over-fixing. Dr. Cohen, thank you so much for taking time to join us today. I really appreciate your time.
0: Thank you so much.
1: You betcha.
0: Something that motivates it.
1: It is about 6:56 right now, and that's going to wrap up this portion of the show for today. I want to thank you much for joining us here. Coming up in just a little bit, we've got news with Ben Hayes. He's going to be taking us through what's happening right after ABC Network News at 7 o'clock. This is News Talk 920 and FM 96.5 KVEC.

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0: Well, once again, good morning, and here we go. It is 7:06. Hope your day is going well. We have a lot to talk about before the day is done. We're going to be checking in with the folks from Art After Dark. We'll also have a happy hour coming your way here pretty soon.
1: Good morning with your Central Coast headlines. I'm Ben Hayes. A man charged with a deadly crash on Highway 101 north of San Luis Obispo last month pleaded not guilty in court yesterday to multiple charges, including murder and DUI. David Worthington Ross is accused of driving the wrong way on the Cuesta Grade a month ago and crashing head-on into another vehicle. 55-year-old Cesar Roy of Grover Beach was killed in the crash. He was the owner of Gordon's Good Games in Atascadero. A woman in the same vehicle as Roy was injured and her unborn baby was killed. Ross will be back in court next month. The city of Paso Robles will begin repairs on a segment of the Salinas River Trail. The quarter-mile closed section of the trail begins north of the Navajo Avenue cul-de-sac and south along the Salinas River behind the Villa del Rio apartments, ending where the asphalt joins the granite path. The asphalt repairs and slurry sealing maintenance work will begin Monday, October 5th. Reporter Tammy Trujillo says California may soon have some gas stations offering E15, but it may take time before it's widely available.
2: Experts say E15, a cheaper fuel with 15% ethanol, could be up to 20 cents less per gallon, possibly saving drivers nearly $3 billion every year. Actual savings depends on how many stations offer E15, which will require costly infrastructure upgrades. Updating gas stations could cost $25,000 to over $400,000. California Air Resources Board officials say gas stations will need to choose whether to make E15 their main fuel or add it as an extra option at the pump.
1: And starting in 2029, new gun buyers must take a four-hour safety class. People moving to California with guns need a safety certificate within 180 days beginning in 2028. Gun rights groups say the law could violate the Second Amendment and make owning a gun more costly. With your Central Coast headlines, I'm Ben Hayes.
0: All right, Ben, thank you very much, and good morning. It is 7:08 here on First Look.
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0: And when it comes to traffic, we take a look at the Caltrans Quick Maps to let you know what's going on out there. Earlier today, all we had was some construction going on. We will click there and find out if that has changed at all. Have something going on northbound 101. It looks like they got a heavy smoke screen. There's a fire coming from the riverbed by the railroad tracks there. This is near Camp Roberts, so if you're heading northbound out of Paso Robles and San Miguel, that may affect you just a little bit. We do still have traffic collision on Teff Street. Got both vehicles now in the Chevron parking lot there, so they've got that taken care of. But it looks like that one's off the freeway as well. Other than that, pretty smooth sailing for your normal Paso down through Five Cities area on the 101. It's got a pretty easy commute this morning. 7:09, the weather forecast today still calling for mostly sunny skies. Highs near 83 for San Luis in the Inland Valley south of the grade, 91 north of the grade, and along the beaches today expecting highs somewhere near 77. And our current temperatures include San Luis at 57, 51 in Paso, 52 in Atascadero, 51 in Templeton, Santa Margarita's at 54, 57 in Morro Bay, 56 in Los Osos, Avila, Arroyo Grande.

0: Gizmo Beach, Grover Beach. Nipomo says 52, 54 in Santa Maria, and 53 in Orchid.
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0: again, good morning and welcome to First Look. Just a quick reminder that tennis classic, the 8th Annual Central Coast Tennis Classic that we talked about last week, is happening this week at Templeton Tennis Ranch. It's going to be happening through the 4th, featuring rising stars from the World Tennis Association and ITF World Tours, some of them coming straight from the U.S. Open, largest prize in tournament history at $100,000. And it's the find out more at CentralCoastTennisClassic.com. And I believe we have got the crew coming in for another interview and hopefully bringing one of the players in for us to talk to. That's going to be coming up tomorrow morning on the show. Right now, though, Adrian Hereford is with us. He's one of the sponsor chairs, and Pat Teeter is in. Guys, how you doing today?
1: Great. Very good, thank you.
0: Adrian, we got to get you closer to that microphone a little bit. Okay. You're gonna. I always tell people to get close enough to lick it, but don't.
1: Okay.
0: that's not something you want to do. So, first of all, Adrian, now, Michelle, your wife is the one who contacted me. Where is she?
2: She is listening to you, as she always does, religiously every morning.
0: Oh, okay. Well, that's night, Michelle. We appreciate that.
2: But she's driving this. She's the ducky queen.
0: Oh, she is. Yes. So she's the driving force for this. But she is one of the sponsor chairs, right?
2: Absolutely.
0: Okay.
2: Yeah, doing a great job.
0: All right. And so tell me about the ducky derby. Who wants to start off?
1: Yeah, well, Pat here, and we've been doing this for this is our 6th annual Ducky Derby. And so it's a fundraiser for the Rotary Club. Most of the money goes to the local high school, Morro Bay High School graduates who are going on to college or trade school.
0: Nice. And now Rotary Club traditionally gives a lot of money to students, don't you?
2: Yes.
1: We do. But I think last year we gave $20,000 in scholarships.
0: Wow. Yeah. So that's a big chunk of change.
1: Mm-hmm.
0: So how does the Ducky Derby work? I mean, I've seen a couple of them where it's in a creek or a river,

0: and they dump them in at one spot. I mean, literally, you're buying a rubber duck or one that's got your name or your number on it, and we watch it go down a river. How do you make it work in Morro Bay?
1: Yeah, we wait until the tide is coming in.
0: Okay.
1: And so we have to pick a day where the tide's coming in at the right time of the day, and we turn them loose up by the Hofbräu restaurant.
0: Oh, it's one of my favorites. Fried clams at the Hofbräu.
1: Yes, sir. And then they race down to the Tidelands Park, and so it takes about 20 minutes for them to get down there.
0: And you got people down there watching, and is it pretty obvious when the first one comes in, or have you had some photo finishes?
2: Pretty much.
1: It's been pretty obvious. We haven't had any photo finish needs so far.
0: Okay.
2: This year we're going to use a drone to make sure we have it absolutely right.
0: That's pretty cool.
2: And we also, Andy, we have the electric boat owner is kind enough to lend us four of his boats. We have canoes, kayaks, all herding these ducks to make sure they don't go out into the...
0: Herding, H-E-R-D, just so anybody happens to be tuning in, we're not herding any ducks. It's herding them, just to make sure they all go in the right direction.
2: And the key, frankly, after the finish, is to collect the ducks and make sure they don't end up in Los Osos or somewhere else. So we have a whole crew. Pat has seven kayakers that'll be at the finish to make sure we collect them all.
0: Now, is it you brought a duck in? Is this one of the actual duck? Oh, it must be. There's a number on the bottom.
1: Exactly. Yeah. So when you buy a duck, you get an email with your duck number.
0: Okay.
1: And then that is on the bottom of each duck.
0: And it squeaks.
1: It squeaks. Yep.
0: But now I don't get to keep this duck, correct?
1: Correct. Yeah, that one there's goes back into the paddock for the next year's race.
0: And now I'm on nuts and bolts here because I'm looking at a picture of Morro Bay on your flyer that just has a gazillion ducks. How many total ducks are there?
2: Very few. We'll disclose the number after we collect all the money.
0: Oh, got it. Okay. So you want to make sure everybody's got a chance to win. That was a duck call, too, just in case you were wondering. So each one is numbered. You don't keep the duck, but you find if you buy online, then you get an email with your number in it.
1: Exactly.
0: Now, the purchasing looks pretty easy because you gave me a copy of the poster. I went to the QR code. I showed it to my phone. It took me right there, and I can. It's $10 a duck.
1: Exactly. Correct. Yes.
0: And now, when is this going to be going on? Give me times and everything.
1: It'll be at 8 o'clock on October 10th, and starts out there, by the Hofbräu, and we put all the ducks in a big trash can, basically.
0: Okay.
1: And we dump them all out of one of the electric boats at 8 o'clock.
0: Nice. And then away they go from there, and you say it takes about 20 minutes for the first one to make its way back?
1: Uh-huh.
0: Are there stragglers? Do the
2: sure.
1: Yeah.
0: The kayaks have to go back out, but I'm sure they're pretty visible, right?
1: Yeah. Very visible.
2: I mean, these ducks right now are all working out, so it's the best trained, the one that does more push-ups will end up the winner.
0: They're going to. Well, now, I know you're going to keep it a secret, but this is duck number 887, so that tells me that there's a pretty good number of ducks that are going to be out there.
1: Yeah.
0: So that's why this is a pretty big fundraiser. Let's talk Rotary for a second. What kind of people are Rotarians? What do you look for to join the Rotary?
1: Well, we're looking for people who want to be involved with the community and raise funds for local projects and students and enthusiastic.
0: Is there an age range for Rotary? Is it you're looking for people between 20 and 45, or is there and men and women?
1: Exactly. Yes, we'd like to have younger people involved, and people that want to make Rotary a kind of a lifelong or goal.
0: Most people that I know that are members of Rotary joined when they were in those mid 20s, mid 30s, and they've been there. Mm-hmm. Ever since. It's a it seems like a group that once you get somebody in, they stay with you and they're very proud of it.
1: They do.
2: And it's very business driven. Most Rotarians come out of, the various businesses, whether it's service industry, local restaurants, and the smaller clubs. Morro Bay is a rather small club, so we really pull people out of the local business.
0: It's small but mighty, though. You guys do a lot of work. I mean, I see Rotary of Morro Bay's name on a lot of stuff that's going on in Morro Bay.
1: Yeah. Yes. Thank you.

0: So you sponsor events and you hold events. Now, how often do you get together? Where do you meet if somebody was interested in coming to a meeting?
1: Yeah, we meet on Tuesdays, and we meet for lunch, and it's 11:30. We meet at the Chablis now, and it's quite fun. It's right there on the water. Feels like you're in Morro Bay because you're looking at the rock.
0: Yeah. Now, does the Chablis take off and do a quick run around the bay while you're on there?
1: No, we're anchored the whole time.
0: Okay, you're anchored. Just want to double check. Because I love going out on that boat. It's a lot of fun.
1: Uh-huh.
0: All right. And then so let's Ducky Derby again. So I want to make sure everybody's got everything they need. All the funds going to high school students. It is okay to buy more than one duck, correct?
1: Exactly, yes. Correct. And we, not only does it go to college funds, but we also go to trade schools if a student wants to go to a trade school.
0: Got it.
1: And so we try to spread it out a little bit.
0: Okay, and now in terms of students, how do you pick them? Do they apply? Is there a special application that they do, or do you just keep track of who's doing well in school and decide who you want to give dollars to?
1: You know, I haven't been on that committee, but I believe we generally speak to the teachers and get input from them.
0: All right.
1: Mm-hmm.
0: Anything else about Rotary that you want to let people know about? Because we've probably still got 5-6 minutes left here.
1: Oh, what do you think, Adrian?
0: Any other activities coming up?
2: Oh, yes.
1: Oh, we do have a Surf and Turf Elvis impersonator show October 23rd.
0: Wow.
1: At the community center there in Morro Bay.
0: Okay.
1: And so that one there, should be a whole lot of fun.
0: Okay.
1: And if you're an Elvis fan, I've heard that this impersonator is one of the best.
0: Well, you never know with an impersonator, because it might really be him. You hear the rumors, you hear that it's going around. Now, do you have all, I like to call them the things, do you have the Facebook and the Instagram and all the different social medias out there? Where do we
1: do.
0: Where do we find you online with websites and things like that?
1: Yeah, you can just Google Rotary Club of Morro Bay, and that will get you to a point where you can look at the Elvis impersonator information and buy tickets, and also the Ducky Derby is there also.
0: Got it. And then you've got, I was just looking at some of your upcoming events for your meetings. You're going to have guest speakers come in and talk about Special Olympics and the Cambria Scarecrows and Morro Bay High School Athletics. You've got your Surf and Turf Day. You got a lot going on.
1: We stay pretty busy.
0: By the way, the Elvis impersonator is called your Shake, Rattle, and Roll Surf and Turf. You may have to come back in and talk about that one the week before, okay?
1: Sounds good.
0: All right. So, again, the Ducky Derby is happening Saturday, October 10th. Ducks are only $10 a person. You can buy more than one. You can buy ducks for your employees. You can go in as a team and purchase ducks. Now, Adrian, you were mentioning something where they can get a duck call. What do they have to do to get
2: that? As we sell ducks, and we actively are at the farmer's market at Spencer's every Thursday.
0: Oh, nice.
2: And downtown on Saturday. And people, if they buy three ducks, they get one of these wonderful duck calls. And we were at the Avocado Fest, and we must have given away, I'd say, at least 50 duck calls. People would come up with their kids. People had too many margaritas and wanted to make a little noise.
0: No, people had too many at that festival.
2: But it was a lot of fun.
0: Was it? How did the festival go overall?
2: Oh, it was fabulous. We heard that there were over 8,000 people that came through the entrance.
0: Wow.
2: So it was very successful, and we are so thankful to be invited and be part of it.
0: Yeah. Well, no, they came in to talk to us on the air. Kyle came in and did a segment with us on the air, and it looked like it was going to be just a whole lot of fun.
2: Yeah.
0: Again, for more information, go ahead.
2: I want to mention one other thing, and that's the winners.
0: Oh, that's right. You got prizes. We need
2: and
0: to,
2: they do get their duck.
0: They get
2: the winner duck.
0: The winner gets to keep the duck.
2: First, second, and third. And it shows on there the amounts. For first place is $1,000 cash.
0: Wow.
2: Second place is $750, and third is $500.
0: That's a pretty good deal.
2: Yep, not bad.
0: I mean, that's almost, well, I was going to say not almost. That's worth making an investment in 10 or 12 ducks and having a pretty good shot at taking home $1,000 for that.
2: And last year, we all congregate at Tidelands Park. We'll have a pop-up. There'll be breakfast served. Burritos and coffee and so forth. But last year, two out of the three winners were there.
0: Nice.
2: And they were single individuals.
0: Nice.
2: So good old David Bisso, he won last year. And

0: right now. Henson's Tire Pros, the Harbor House, and SynCal Roofing. Now, we have a bunch of other ones also that aren't at the major category, but there's too many to list at this moment.
1: Okay, I'm going to list one just because he's a huge part of this show, and you know who that is. That's Mr. Spencer at Spencer's Fresh Market.
0: Exactly.
1: I say, if John's sponsoring, you know it's a really good one. So you got some people that are helping out by being a sponsor. Is there anything that you need other than people buying ducks at this point? Are you looking for volunteers out in the kayaks or doing any of that type of stuff?
0: We have quite a few volunteers lined up already.
1: Okay.
0: I would like to see lots of people buy one duck apiece.
1: Okay.
0: I would like to have more people with a, you know, something in the game.
1: Okay.
0: Rather than a few people with a lot in the game.
1: Well, I'm going to get online as soon as we're done, and I'm going to grab a few ducks myself. So it looks like it's going to be a lot of fun. Plus, it's early enough in the day, you know, started at 8 o'clock that you don't have to give up your whole Saturday to go and have some fun either.
0: No, that's it. That's perfect. Go out and have breakfast and come watch the ducks.
1: All right. See, it sounds like a good time. You're going to serve up breakfast, so coffee and burritos. That's after the burritos. That's what it sounds like afterwards.
2: Good time.
1: Yeah, it is. So it's going to be a really good time. Again, the Rotary Club of Morro Bay, it is there. Is this a yearly event for you?
3: This is our
0: annual
3: sixth.
0: Event, yes.
1: Okay, it's an annual Ducky Derby. It's going to be Saturday morning, October 10th. Ducks are only $10 a piece. Buy a duck for your employee, go in as a team and purchase ducks, and make sure that you get all set to go. Enunciation is the key. $1,000 first prize, and I want to thank you for supporting youth and nonprofits and community. Once again, we've been talking with Pat Teeter. Pat is the chairman of the Ducky Derby, and Pat, thanks for coming in. It was nice meeting you.
0: Thank you, Dave.
1: Dave.
0: Andy.
1: Mr. Coggleton also listens every morning, and I'm never going to hear the end of that one. And Adrian, to you and Michelle, thank you very much, and thanks to Michelle for setting the whole thing
2: up. You bet.
1: And that is, that's going to be coming up again October 10th. I have my duckies. Do you have your duckies? It is 7:28 here on First Look. And there was one thing I wanted to make sure we covered today, just because we have a couple of minutes here and nothing to really throw in here. I want to make sure that there's a blood pressure medication that has been recalled. And it's one they're putting word out all over the nation here to make sure. They've recalled 25,000 bottles of a blood pressure medication that is called chlorthalidone. So if you're a chlorthalidone taker, check those bottles. The FDA reports the tablets may not dissolve properly, potentially affecting how well the medicine works. So the recall involves 25 milligram tablets made by Inventia, Inventia Healthcare, including batches recalled in June, and another 13,000 are recalled in September. Patients are advised to talk to your doctor or pharmacist rather than just stop taking the medication on your own. So if you think you have one of those, if you're a chlorthalidone taker, make sure that you check in with your healthcare provider to get that taken care of. All right, that's going to wrap up this segment. We don't have a new poll yet. Still working on it today, trying to find something that pops out and says, ooh, that'll make a nice poll today. So we will get that to you coming up in just a little bit. This portion of the program, again, brought to you by Backyard Visions. 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We've got news coming up from ABC. After that, I'll be back with local news, traffic, and weather.

0: Beyond a reasonable doubt that the president incited violence on January 6th and stored thousands of classified documents at Mar-a-Lago.
1: I stand by my decisions as special counsel, including my decision to bring charges against President Trump. I made those decisions without regard to President Trump's political association, activities, beliefs, or candidacy in the 2024 presidential election.
0: The president today introducing America.gov, which uses AI to answer questions about government programs. President also welcoming tech leaders to the White House for discussions on AI. Lindsey Clancy back in court. Her lawyer arguing that the murder charges against her should be thrown out. This is ABC News.
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ABC News, I'm Shiri Preston. Former special counsel Jack Smith testifying before the Senate Judiciary Committee about his role investigating President Trump in both the January 6th and the classified documents cases. Smith says his investigation proves

0: welcome to First Look. It is 7:34. Hope your day is going well today. We've got a lot still to talk about here this morning. I think we're going to throw a happy hour your way in our next segment here, just to put a smile on your face and give you some of the good stories before the hour is done. We've got the folks from Big Brothers Big Sisters coming in at 8:15 by talent at 8:45 today. So, as always, it's going to be a pretty busy day out there.
1: Good morning with your Central Coast headlines. I'm Ben Hayes. The Atascadero Community Emergency Response Team is offering its second 24-hour disaster preparedness course of the year at the Colony Park Community Center. The CERT Basic Training Course will teach attendees who are 18 and older basic disaster response skills to safely help themselves in wake of a major disaster. You can register online or in person at the front desk of the Colony Park Community Center. Two San Luis Obispo neighborhoods have earned recognition through the National Fire Protection Association's FireWise USA program, bringing the city's

0: total to 5 FireWise communities. KSBY says the Dade Tolosa Ranch Owners Association and Leland Terrace Homeowners Association both received the designation, joining Buena Vista Estates, HOA, San Luis Drive, and Laguna Lake Mobile Estates. Together, the 5 communities cover about 140 acres in San Luis Obispo. Residents and city staff met to identify ways to reduce wildfire risk. Reporter Daniel Martindale says Governor Gavin Newsom has signed a bill that targets the reselling of tee times at public golf courses.
1: The bill makes it illegal for third-party brokers to advertise, sell, or transfer tee time reservations at publicly owned golf courses without the written consent of the course operator. It comes after a controversial network of brokers appeared selling tee times at municipal golf courses around Los Angeles. For several years, they would buy up tee times, then advertise them on social media. They charged booking fees of up to $40.
0: Big spending for and against Proposition 40 on the ballot in California. Supporters of the proposed billionaire tax raised $32 million. Groups fighting Prop 40 and supporting other measures to block it have collected nearly $190 million. Supporters of the measures say the tax would help make up for billions of dollars in federal health care cuts. You're up to date with your Central Coast headlines. I'm Ben Hayes.
2: All right, Ben, thank you very much and good morning. It is 7:37 here on First Look.
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2: And when it comes to traffic, we check in at the Caltrans Quick Maps. There are a couple of things that we're working on. Again, there is some smoke off the side of the road if you're heading northbound near Camp Roberts. It's down in the riverbed, Salinas Riverbed, that is. We do have a traffic collision southbound 101 at the Shell Beach Road off ramp. Got a vehicle in a large section of the center divider in that construction zone. And they've got a solo vehicle. That means somebody's probably paying attention to something else and went off the road there. I also have a traffic collision with no injuries on West Teff Street. 2 vehicles involved in that one in the Pomo area. And then there's one down near Solvang on 101. It looks like it's just before you drop into Buellton there. And that's a look at what's happening in traffic. Weather-wise today, mostly sunny. Going to be a pretty nice-looking day outside. High temperature is going to be sitting somewhere near 83 for San Luis and the surrounding areas. Looks like in the North County, 91 at the beaches today, 77 for the high today. Currently in San Luis, 58, 52 in Paso, 53 in Atascadero, Templeton at 52, 55 in Santa Margarita, 58 for Morro Bay, Cayucas, Los Osos, Avila, Arroyo Grande and Pismo, 56 in Grover Beach and Pomo, 52 for Santa Maria and 53 in Orchid. That's where John Spencer is standing by this morning. Good morning, John. How you doing?
4: Hey, I'm doing pretty good. You know what? I was just sitting here listening to you do the traffic, and you need to have some background, like helicopter noise, like you're flying around like a newsman watching the traffic.
2: I could just beat on my chest when I talk about it. And you're, yeah, actually, that wouldn't a little helicopter noise wouldn't sound bad, would it? Andy Morris, Eye in the Sky.
4: Yeah, there you go.
2: I think that would work. Hey, we haven't talked about this yet. Little vacation coming up for you.
4: Yeah, I do have a little vacation coming up. Going to be doing a little diving, trying to get some of that in while I can still do it.
2: Yeah, well, I know you and your wife are big divers. You enjoy going scuba diving, and you've been to some pretty cool spots. Tell Beatrice I enjoy getting all the videos when you guys are
4: out. She's better doing that stuff than I am, that's for sure.
2: The day you're on vacation and I get a social media message from you, I think I'm probably going to have a heart attack and pass away.
4: We'll keep you away from doing that for a while. How's that?
2: I just don't ever expect that happening. Every once in a while, get a little text from the missus showing me a picture of you and a shark down below the ocean. That's pretty cool to look at, though.
4: Yeah, I've been fortunate enough to be around a lot of cool things diving.
2: In fact,
4: I think one of the coolest ones I was, we went to a shark cleaning station one time, and that was probably pretty cool. Saw about a 15 or 16 foot tiger shark sitting there getting cleaned up. It's pretty cool.
2: Okay, a shark cleaning station. So is this like a car?
4: Yeah, there's a handful of them around the planet and around the world. And it's a place where the sharks sort of have to call a truce, and they go in these sort of sheltered areas where all the little sucker fish will clean the some of the growth and the barnacles and the different things that are on them. And anyway, we were fortunate enough to be at one, and

0: Well, Saul, at least he was a big guy, a big 15 or 16 foot tiger.
1: Oh, no thank you. No thank you. Hey, we better talk a little bit about what's on sale this week. I know today is the last day of this week's ad. We got a brand new one coming out tomorrow. What do you have for us this week?
0: Some great buys. Those wings have been super popular this week at $2.99 a pound. Of course, London broil is always one of those staple beef items that people use for multiple menu plannings and recipes. At $5.99 a pound, and of course, if you want that classic premium steak, today would be a good day to pick up one of those boneless New Yorks or a package of those at $14.99 a pound, and you can hang on to that even for next weekend if you so desire. It'll hold up with no problems at all.
1: We stocked up on all the fixings for nachos over the last couple of days, too. You got that laid out pretty nicely.
0: Boy, we sure do. The extra lean ground beef at $5.99, the Kraft shredded cheese, 2 for $5. Whether you're using for nachos or just to have them in the pantry, the Rosarita canned refried beans, or everybody needs a couple of those in there, they're 3 for $5. And, so that's a good deal. And, of course, the La Fortaleza chips at 2 for $5 is a great buy on those.
1: Yep, and if you're going to make nachos, you have to visit the produce department because there's two or three things. I know you talked tomatoes and avocado. I know for me, even though it's not on sale, there's got to be some cilantro on those nachos too.
0: Yeah, absolutely. You know, cilantro, I guess a lot of folks either like it or don't, but I happen to be a person that loves cilantro. Chopping some of that up and shredding it and having it on nachos or tacos or whatever you so desire to do is good. And you're right, those Roma tomatoes still coming from Javier and Edna Valley at 99 cents a pound. And of course, the Gaviota Goleta California Haas avocados at 99 cents each is a fabulous buy.
1: My granddaughters have probably gone through, I don't know, 20, 25 pounds of grapes throughout the summer because you've had grapes on sale this summer more than I've ever seen.
0: Yeah, grapes have been very plentiful this year. The California seedless, 99 cents a pound this week. So that is a great buy. That season is definitely starting to slow down, that's for sure. You know, grapes is one of those items like strawberries. You know, when I first started in the business, 55 years ago, for quite a while, strawberries were a seasonal item. You know, you'd see them coming in March and April and going away definitely before Labor Day. And but nowadays, they're grown so globally, we see strawberries all year long. And the same thing goes for seedless grapes. You know, a lot of the American growers are growing them down in Costa Rica and those regions where you see a lot of the melons coming from in the off-season. They've become more of a yearly commodity.
1: Yeah, they have. And now let's talk, we haven't talked sausage yet this week, because to me it looks like you have combined two of everybody's favorite sausages this week.
0: Yeah, a couple of pretty popular flavor profiles. The jalapeno chipotle seasoning sausage at $5.99 a pound. It's a good one, that's for sure.
1: All right. And if you want more information, spencersfreshmarkets.com. You can also check out Facebook and Instagram for recipe ideas. Now, you're with us tomorrow for the new ad Thursday before you head out for a little bit, right?
0: Yeah, tomorrow we're going to have a special ad break, and so everyone can help us participate in our 30th anniversary.
1: Oh, really?
0: Tomorrow. 30 years ago tomorrow, we opened our doors in the Santa Maria store, 96.
1: Wow, that's pretty cool. Well, the anniversary ad coming out tomorrow, I will tell you that if you go to the website and click on that QR code, you can or take a picture of it with your phone, you can have that ad sent. So you'll get it later on this afternoon before we start talking about it tomorrow. It's not a bad way to go.
0: That's correct.
1: All right, John, where are we going to find Spencer's Fresh Markets?
0: 1009 North 8th Street in Lompoc, and of course, 3580 Orca Road here in Santa Maria, and 2650 Main Street up by the Rock in Morro Bay.
1: You're getting better at that. Have a good
0: one. Yeah, I'm working on it.
1: Okay, well, we'll talk to you tomorrow morning with a brand new ad, okay?
0: You got it.
2: Timeout.
3: All right. Remember, we're a team that plays together. Listen, the winning will take care of itself. We just have to get everyone involved.
4: In interscholastic sports, we celebrate what makes every one of us unique. 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
1: In studio with Brent Snyder from Mancini's Sleep World. He's the CEO. 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Welcome to the market. Welcome to the Central Coast. 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
2: It's because we are changing every product that's sitting inside of that showroom and in the warehouse right now. 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And we put an amazing price on that because we're going to change over that floor and have everything transitioned in the next 30 days. 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They're ready for next day delivery. We can get them out immediately. And if you are in the market for a mattress, you'll know it because you woke up and you didn't feel very good and your back hurt. 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
1: 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I want to get into that a little bit more. The 365 night comfort guarantee. 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
2: 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I experienced this just over Labor Day. 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Or what if a sale comes up in 30 days? We're happy to honor that best price guarantee. 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If a bigger sale comes up at a future date, all you got to do is stop by the store. We'll issue the credit back. 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
3: Good morning and welcome to sports here on First Look. Let's take a look at what's going on out there in the wide world of baseball to start us off here this morning. Let's start with the Diamond. No games last night. Baseball took Monday off to catch its breath before the postseason. Two California teams are still standing. Here's what's on top today. The Padres host the Chicago Cubs at Petco Park in game one of their best of three wild card series. The first pitch at 7 o'clock our time. Michael King gets the ball for San Diego. He was the Padres' ace all year, going 12-10. The Cubs counter with lefty Matthew Boyd. This one's a rematch. The Cubs knocked out the Padres in the same round this time last year. Game two is tomorrow night, and game three, if needed, is Thursday, all in San Diego. The winner moves on to face Milwaukee in the division series. As for the Dodgers, they are in the first round bye, and they open up the division series at home on Saturday. They'll get the winner of the Philadelphia and Atlanta game, who start their wild card series this morning in Atlanta. Monday Night Football, the Bears handled the Philadelphia Eagles 27-7, and the star was the guy who figured out his playing days were over. Case Keenum, the Bears' third-string quarterback, got the start with Caleb Williams out in a hamstring injury. Keenum is 38, and it was his first start in more than 1,000 days. He showed no rust, though. 24 of 34 for 247 yards, 2 touchdown passes. He punched in a 1-yard touchdown run himself. The Bears' defense picked off Jalen Hurts twice, forced 3 turnovers after all, or in all. Afterward, Keenum said doing it on Monday Night Football after thinking more than once he'd never play again was pretty special. Both teams are now 2-1 from now. That's a look at what's happening in your Monday Night Football. Big news for college sports out of Washington last night. The U.S. Senate passed the Protect College Sports Act. It was a vote of 77-22. It was written by Republican Ted Cruz of Texas and Democrat Maria Cantwell of Washington. See, they work together sometimes. It would create one national set of rules for college athletes getting paid for their name, image, and likeness. Right now, it's a patchwork of state laws, and to be honest, it's a mess. This one caps agent fees at 5%. It guarantees scholarships so athletes can finish their degrees. It would also give the NCAA a limited antitrust exemption so they could enforce some of the eligibility and transfer rules that are already in place. All supporters say it ends the chaos that we've been looking at. In the NBA, Media Day was yesterday. One of the most interesting faces at Lakers camp in El Segundo was Bronny James. For the first time in his NBA career, his dad wasn't in the building. LeBron left the

Lakers this summer. He signed with the Philadelphia 76ers, chasing a fifth championship ring. Bronny stayed put in L.A., though. His contract for the season is guaranteed. He says the two of them didn't talk about the move. He said they're not big talkers when it comes to business. A lot of people were speculating that Bronny was going to be going to the 76ers to continue playing with his dad, but it actually got more interesting than that. The quote from Bronny at Media Day was, "He's got his own path and I got my own." Bronny also pointed out that his real name is LeBron. Bronny's the short name for it. Proving himself as Bronny is what gets him up every morning. He wants to prove he's different from his dad. He spent the summer working on his role, backing up Luka Doncic and Austin Reeves. And mark your calendars, because it gets more interesting. The Lakers and 76ers are going to meet for the very first time on Christmas Day. That comes up in L.A. So that means on Christmas Day in L.A., we could see father against son. Hard to write a better script than that, you know what? 7:51 here on First Look. Let's take a look at your happy hour here this morning.

And at happy hour today, 18-year-old Max Owobo, man, that was a tough one, of the Bronx is navigating his senior year, all the while running an international nonprofit supporting children's education in Ghana. At 15, Max began spending summers in Ghana, his Nigerian father's homeland, where he witnessed children working instead of going to school. He said, I was seeing kids my age working, just selling things on the street and in shops rather than going to school. That experience led him to found the Yenko, Y-E-N-K-O Foundation. It's a registered 501c3 organization. He started with his own allowance. He sponsored a boy named Matthew at Cavalry Methodist School. He sponsored his schooling, which is $1,000 yearly. The foundation covered tuition, uniforms, meals, transportation, and supplies. So far, Max has sponsored 10 children through grades K through 5. His goal is to expand the sponsorships to 15 children, then broaden support to hospitals and orphanages across Ghana. Once again, this is Max Owobo, who is 15 years old. Mom and dad doing a good job. They got to be pretty proud. Two student scientists have identified a frog-like creature that lived 309 million years ago. They named it after their mothers, Allison and Peyton. Allison and Peyton are the two students. They're interns at Chicago's Field Museum. They described an early amphibian and named it Jenna Peyton. It's Jean's Crawler from Mason Creek is what it stands for. It honors both their mothers who share the name Jean. The species predates dinosaurs and resembled a squat, frog-shaped salamander. It had a fossil they found that was donated by an amateur collector. It was originally misclassified. What's really cool about Mason Creek is that it preserves all the unusual details, toe pads, body outlines, and the specimen that they've got is an anatomically distinct animal. And so they named it after their moms. Pretty cool. A retired couple in England. You know what? We've already had that one. We'll come back to that one on Friday. John Kokoska is a talented sculptor in Pittsburgh. He graduated from State University. Now, I guess this is not Pittsburgh, Pennsylvania. This is Pittsburgh, New York. And he lives there. Hang on a second. I got to get my glasses cleaned. I'll do that in a second. I lean closer. It's not Pittsburgh. It's Plattsburgh, New York. So he graduated from State University in Plattsburgh in 1996. He finished his studies. You can't make this stuff up, you know what? In Oxfordshire, England, before he returned home to New York. Since returning, he's been creating art and recently donated a special sculpture to his community. He spent decades crafting a piece called Limitless. It's an ambitious welded steel sculpture that's now permanently installed right in the main entrance of the library. He dedicated the piece directly to the people of Plattsburgh to keep art accessible for the whole community. His creativity is also touching the lives of people in the library. More of his original artwork's on display there. Plattsburgh, that's not Pittsburgh.

0: All right, and now the sound that you are about to hear is the ripping of the Costco glass cleansing wipe so that I can read what's on my computer screen here this morning. That's going to wrap up this segment here on First Look. I'm going to clean my glasses, maybe the computer screen at the same time. We'll be back with one more hour left to go. We've got the crew from Big Brothers Big Sisters joining us at 8:15 this morning. And then after that, we're going to check in with the folks from Fight Talent. That's the way we wrap up our show on Tuesdays. Thanks for joining us. 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
5: From ABC News, I'm Sherry Preston. Former Special Counsel Jack Smith continuing to maintain before the Senate Judiciary Committee this morning that he stands by his decision that charges were warranted against President Trump in both the cases he investigated, January 6th and the classified documents. Smith telling senators he still stands by what he found out.
6: Rather than accept his defeat in the 2020 presidential election, President Trump engaged in a criminal scheme to overturn the results and prevent the lawful transfer of power. After leaving office in January of 2021, President Trump illegally kept classified documents at his

0: Well, once again, good morning and welcome to First Look. It is 8:05. It's Thursday, September 29th, coming up in just a little bit. Excited to welcome the crew from Big Brothers Big Sisters to the studio. They're going to talk about some of the events that they've got coming up and what a great thing it is to be a mentor and change someone's life. That's going to be happening here in our next segment.
1: Good morning with your Central Coast headlines. I'm Ben Hayes. A man charged with a deadly crash on Highway 101 north of San Luis Obispo last month pleaded not guilty in court yesterday to multiple charges, including murder and DUI. David Worthington Ross is accused of driving the wrong way on the Cuesta Grade a month ago and crashing head-on into another vehicle. 55-year-old Cesar Roy of Grover Beach was killed in the crash. He was the owner of Gordon's Good Games in Atascadero. A woman in the same vehicle as Roy was injured and her unborn baby was killed. Ross will be back in court next month. The city of Paso Robles will begin repairs on a segment of the Salinas River Trail. The quarter-mile closed section of the trail begins north of the Navajo Avenue cul-de-sac and south along the Salinas River behind the Villa del Rio apartments, ending where the asphalt joins the granite path. The asphalt repairs and slurry sealing maintenance work will begin Monday, October 5th. Reporter Tammy Trujillo says California may soon have some gas stations offering E15, but it may take time before it's widely available.
2: Experts say E15, a cheaper fuel with 15% ethanol, could be up to 20 cents less per gallon, possibly saving drivers nearly $3 billion every year. Actual savings depends on how many stations offer E15, which will require costly infrastructure upgrades. Updating gas stations could cost $25,000 to over $400,000. California Air Resources Board officials say gas stations will need to choose whether to make E15 their main fuel or add it as an extra option at the pump.
1: And starting in 2029, new gun buyers must take a 4-hour safety class. People moving to California with guns need a safety certificate within 180 days beginning in 2028. Gun rights groups say the law could violate the Second Amendment and make owning a gun more costly. With your Central Coast headlines, I'm Ben Hayes.
0: Thank you very much, Ben, and good morning. It is 8:08 here on First Look.
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0: And let's take a look at what's going on in traffic. To do that, we are going to check in over at the Caltrans Traffic Management Center or Caltrans Quick Maps. Looks like we got a couple things going on. Still have that traffic collision. Don't know if they had any injuries or not. It happened this morning pretty early, about 7:12. Well, it's not that far ago. About an hour ago, had a vehicle that, solo vehicle versus the center divider. This is at southbound 101 at the Shell Beach Road off ramp. And things are still in the works there. So we'll keep you up to date on that one. We've also got, as I click on the little triangles here, two vehicle traffic collision northbound 101 at the Los Barrios off-ramp. We got an SUV and a white Toyota Tacoma. Both vehicles were on the right-hand side of the road there. Northbound 101 at Stoll Road off-ramp in Santa Maria. It looks like we've got a couple of vehicles that have swapped some paint there. They are in the slow lane right now, and they're going to be moving them off to the right-hand side of the road. So it looks like we got a few things that are happening. Also, what's going on north of Paso here? That's still the Camp Roberts fire in the riverbed there by the railroad tracks. So they're going to have fire crews on scene to take care of that. Other than that, pretty smooth sailing on your normal morning commute from, Paso down through San Luis Obispo. It's looking pretty good. Down into Santa Maria as well. And let's see, our news, traffic, and weather this hour being brought to you by San Luis Kitchen Company. 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They have everything that you need to create the kitchen you will love. Visit that showroom. They're just across the road from us here on Broad Street next to Black Horse Coffee. Weather-wise today, it looks like mostly sunny weather. Highs near 83 if you're south of the grade for the inland valleys. 77 at the beaches and 91 in the North County today. And our current temperatures include Santa Maria at 56, 56 in Epomo, also 59 in Grover Beach, Pismo Beach, Arroyo Grande, and Avila, 60 in Los Osos, Morro Bay, and Cayucas, 56 across the board in the North County from Santa Margarita up through Paso, and 60 here in SLO.
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0: Council. Up first, Brett Cross. Also, Kevin Drabinski from Caltrans joins us. And let's put the spotlight on the big railroad festival coming to town. 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

0: Well, good morning and welcome to First Look. It is time to find out what's going on at Big Brothers Big Sisters of San Luis Obispo County. You're jamming to this one.
1: I know. I like the groove.
0: I always try to figure out, you know, when people come in, who has what song.
1: Oh, yeah.
0: Now, when you send Lindsay in, Lindsay's got to be a hard rock and roll song.
1: Yeah.
0: we'll normally play a little AC/DC when Lindsay comes in.
1: Oh, really? Okay. I can see that.
0: Yeah, Michelle is definitely a disco gal.
1: Is she?
0: Yeah.
1: Okay.
0: She likes the September and the Uptown Funk and some of the popper stuff. And you were just enjoying some Blues Brothers there, which is appropriate.
1: Yeah.
0: Stacy Salome is the executive director of Big Brothers Big Sisters of San Luis Obispo County. Before we get into the talk, I wanted to say a big thanks to one of your supporters.
1: Awesome.
0: Anna Mullen was at the auction. And I think that was the one I was at. She was the winner of the bid. I had donated
1: at the Big Little Benefit.
0: Yeah, the Big Little Benefit.
1: Okay.
0: I donated a magic show that was on the silent auction table,
1: yep.
0: I believe.
1: Yep.
0: And she was the winning bidder. She had me out. It was her sister. It was her sister's page. It was her 30th birthday party.
1: Oh, fun.
0: And so we had a bunch of grown-ups that had a barbecue. And after the barbecue, they came in and sat down in the living room. We had a private close-up magic show. So much fun.
1: Oh, wow.
0: So much. It was one for the books. Yeah, it was one of the best that we've had.
1: That's awesome. Well, I haven't actually seen your magic, but I heard amazing things about it because you were doing some that night, actually.
0: Yeah, we had a little close-up magic at the tables. But a big thanks to Anna Mullen, not only for having me out, but for supporting Big Brothers Big Sisters.
1: Absolutely. Absolutely. We're really grateful for that, and I'm glad it was fun for you, too.
0: It was a blast. we'll do that again. So fundraising is a big thing for you, isn't it?
1: Yes, especially this time of year. We just kicked off last Friday our community support campaign with our board members. We had an event over at Sync Studio and talked fundraising and got everybody hyped up and ready to go. And so, you know, we really want the community

0: This is our opportunity for our board members to really get out and be ambassadors and tell the community about the important work that we're doing and ask for support. And so it kicks off our giving season, which includes also like a mailer that we're going to send out. So people in our community will be getting that hopefully within the next month. And then it's the holidays, right? So we want people to be thinking about Big Brothers, Big Sisters and the impactful work that we're doing as we head into that season, because the kids in our community need us. We're essential support for them.
1: Yep.
0: And it's helpful when people get the chance to just one-on-one talk to somebody who's involved with the agency, and that includes our board or staff. So I'm always available to chat with people who are interested in learning more, but I love it when we get our board activated to be ambassadors and be out there telling our story.
1: Well, and you talked about the mailer. Your mailer is actually going to tell a pretty special story this time around, isn't it?
0: It is. We're really excited. We're going to be featuring Juan Vargas. He's a parent of seven kids, five of his own, and he also raised his niece and nephew since they were pretty young. And five of the kids have been a part of our program. They've all had Bigs. And so he tells a really heartfelt story about one of them specifically, and I won't spoil that, but you guys look for the mailer so you can hear about David and his Big. But what I will say is that he talked about how his wife has been in the military for over 20 years. And so a lot of times she was deployed for, year, 6 months at a time to fires overseas. He wasn't even always sure where she was at, but he spent a lot of time raising these kids alone. And he said he couldn't have done it without Big Brothers, Big Sisters. He said we were so impactful for him. And he tells the story of a few different Bigs and how they made a difference in his kids' lives. But one great celebration out of that family is that three of them started at Cuesta College this year. So he wasn't he said he didn't go to college. He didn't know anything about it. They wouldn't know how to apply or anything if it wasn't for the Bigs that were in his family's life at the current moment that helped them navigate that process, that really got him connected with resources at Cuesta. And so he gives our agency so much credit for helping him through different stages of life with the kids, and for him, essentially functioning as a single dad when his wife was deployed. And he said the support we provided him was not only life changing for his kids, but also for him as a parent.
1: Okay, you've already got me. I'm sitting here listening. You had me in the first couple of sentences. Oh. I want that. I want that flyer or newsletter. How do I make sure I'm on your list to get it?
0: Oh, that's a great. That's a great point. You can email if you don't get our mailers already. You can email our office. I think it's at office@slowbigs.org. Yep. And, send us your address. We'll add you to the mailer for sure. Absolutely. And if you've donated to us in the past or you've been a Big, I am pulling the list and I'm including all of them.
1: Oh, so I will get it then since I've been a Big.
0: Okay. Yes. Cause I'm working on that list now, and I'm going back as far as we have history in our system.
1: Okay, so we'll get that flyer. I mean, because there's so much junk that comes into mail, something like that sounds like something I would love to take the time to read.
0: It's really special. It's really special to hear directly from a parent. And for this family, if you've gone to any of our events, you'll see the Vargas family. Juan was actually flipping burgers and hot dogs at our big picnic in July. Mm-hmm. They came to our event last year. He and his kids came at the end of the event, or actually they came midway through, and they volunteered at the Big Little Benefit and helped with whatever staff needed, and also helped clean up and helped, like, they just get involved. He's always looking for ways to incorporate service. So he said they volunteer at the food bank all the time. And anytime we do a call for volunteers, they're always the first to sign up. So we're really just like grateful to have them as part of our community. Really, the kids are special kids. They're grown now. I mean, they're high school and they're early college. So
1: it's hard to call them kids. Yeah.
0: I know. They're grown, but they're awesome. And they really get involved in everything that we offer. And one of them graduated from the Bigs and Blue Leadership Academy. They're just really closely tied to our agency. And we're lucky to have them as part of our community.
1: Nice, nice. And, it is just so, it's a testament to the work that you do at Big Brothers, Big Sisters when you have a family that comes back like that.
0: Yeah, absolutely. Yeah, some of the littles.

0: and that family had been matched a couple times because they were matched early with a college student. And, you know, a few years later, they move away, but they always signed up again and got another big.
1: Nice.
0: And so that's how much it matters to them that they had the support throughout the kids' upbringing and growing up. And they're still in the program now as they enter college. So
1: very cool. Mm-hmm. Very, very cool. I know we're also, what, a week away from Dodge for a Cause?
0: We are. Speaking of fundraising, that's going to be our big event, and we're excited. That's lots of competition. It's heating up.
1: It is. I'm sure at this point you probably have teams all settled in and ready to go.
0: I think we have about 24 teams signed up.
1: Nice.
0: Yeah, so we got a big tournament this year. A few newbies. We're excited to have Slo Fire Department playing for the first time. I know Trust Automation signed up for the first time a couple days ago or last week. So, yeah, we're thrilled. It's going to be a great event.
1: It sounds like it's going to be, and you know, I'm sure the teams are putting together their uniforms, their ideas, maybe some, I don't know if plays or proper word or choreography with dodgeball.
0: Yeah, exactly.
1: Is a better word for it, but I'll bet they come up with some pretty cool stuff with dodgeball.
0: Oh yeah. They're very creative with their t-shirts and their team spirit every year. We give an award for team spirit and they show up ready to win it. So they're competitive in more ways than one.
1: All right. Okay, so dodgeball is coming up, and you can still help by going and watching.
0: Absolutely.
1: You know, just go and watch the games, support the teams, find somebody to cheer for.
0: Yeah.
1: You know, help support Big Brothers and Big Sisters of San Luis Obispo County. And what else do you want to talk about this morning? I know we chatted off air, but then we hit the air so quick, I kind of forgot our list.
0: Oh, yeah. What else did we talk about? I just said I did move with the mayor this weekend.
1: Oh, that's right. You're over the Scramble. Now,
0: yeah.
1: I've been talking about the Scramble for years, but I've never been there to witness it.
0: And I had never done it before either. So I took my niece, who's 6 years old, and the Big Brothers, Big Sisters was there to help with the warm-up and do the move with the mayor. And so we did the warm-up, but they were actually letting people sign up the day of. So my niece was with me, so she wanted to do it. So,
1: nice.
0: Yeah, so we signed up, and it's an obstacle course. And I don't think I realized, like, they say go, and the kids just take off running. And I was like, oh, I need to be able to keep up with her. So I had to, like, try my best. She's pretty fast. I didn't expect it. She took off.
1: Now, did you do the obstacle? Do the adults do the obstacles?
0: No,
1: or do you
0: no.
1: run alongside?
0: You just run alongside if you want to take pictures and be there.
1: Got it.
0: Or whatnot. And I want to take pictures because she's not the most sporty kid. So I wanted to get some, like, evidence to share with her parents.
1: She had you huffing and puffing, though.
0: She did. I was like, oh, I'm out of shape. I need to be practicing for this in advance.
1: but she had fun?
0: She loved it. Yes.
1: Oh, nice.
0: She had a great time. I mean, she complained the whole way through, but then at the end, she was very proud of herself. And she did the mud pit and everything.
1: Oh, they did have the mud pit. Okay.
0: They did have the mud pit.
1: The kids love going through the mud pit.
0: Yeah.
1: And then usually the firefighters are there as they get out of the mud pit to hose them off a little bit.
0: There were volunteers that were spraying them with water guns.
1: Yeah.
0: And she's a very, like, clean person, so she did not enjoy it, the mud pit, but it's a rite of passage, and I think she bragged about it the rest of the day.
1: Okay. I hated that, but boy, I finished it.
0: Yeah, she did. She's like, okay, I'm going to do it again next year, but except next year, I'll skip the mud pit.
1: All right. And how did the mayor move? Was the mayor moving pretty good?
0: Yeah, she was doing great. It was nice to see her out there, and she, I saw her doing some part of the, she did a few of the obstacle course sections. Yeah, so I saw her at one point towards the end. I don't know if she did all of it, but we caught up to her towards the end of it, and it was great.
1: Nice. And so, and a good turnout, a lot of people there for that.
0: It was very full, and I think it went all day long. And what was nice is at the end they had snow cones. So,
1: oh, nice.
0: I got my niece a large snow cone. It was too big, but I was making up for
1: mud. You got to help them eat it.
0: Exactly.
1: You got to help them eat it. All right. Anything else going on that we need to let people know about with Big Brothers Big Sisters? How's the expansion going down to Santa Barbara County?
0: Yeah, it's going great. We're starting our program there at People's Self-Help Housing at Los Adobes in a couple weeks, actually. So we have a lot of volunteers and a lot of kids signed up. So that's going great. We still haven't gotten the name change finalized. And I think we're, did I mention that we're going to be just using a separate DBA?

0: the matches down there. It costs about $3,500 annually for us to support a match. And so we have about 15 down in that area. We're looking for sponsors. Once we get some support from the community, we hope to eventually be able to expand and have actual staff in that area that can serve the community and be more visible and more present and make it easier for families down there to ask questions and to enroll. And so that's part of the long range plan.
1: Well, if anybody happens to be listening that has connections in Santa Maria who would like to be a part of what's going on with Big Brothers Big Sisters, reach out, because we know what a great program it is and know just how much it can help every community that's a part of.
0: Yeah, absolutely. It's life changing for the kids. I really believe that, and I know that the community in Santa Maria knows that. The program is a strong program that's going to make a big difference in their community. So it's just a matter of getting the word out that we're there and making sure people know how they can support.
1: All right. Again, if you'd like more information, slobigs.org. That's slobigs.org. You can find out everything you need there. Your website's amazing.
0: Thank you.
1: I'm not sure, you know, I think Lindsay does quite a bit of the work on that, doesn't she?
0: She does. She does help keep it updated. And yeah, we're excited that...
1: It's easy to navigate. You can donate. You can volunteer. If you just want to go and find out more, there is a whole bunch more. I would find a way to. I'm still looking for a way to get signed up because I want to make sure that I get that letter so I can read about the family when your newsletter comes out.
0: Absolutely. office@slobigs.org. And I'll give a quick plug to Aetna Interactive because they actually host and maintain our website.
1: Oh, nice.
0: And they're great partners, so we're really grateful to have their support.
1: Stacy Salome is the executive director at Big Brothers Big Sisters of San Luis Obispo County. Thank you so much for coming in. Always a pleasure to see you, and we'll talk to you again soon. Okay,
0: see you next week.
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3: Madonna returned to the VMA stage Sunday night, delivering her first performance at the MTV Awards show in 23 years. It was a star-studded affair with Sabrina Carpenter and Charlie XCX among those joining her on stage. The Queen of Pop was also the night's big winner thanks to her Confessions 2 album, taking home 7 trophies, including Artist of the Year. Taylor Swift, meanwhile, scored Video of the Year for The Fate of Ophelia and took home the first ever Artist Director honor for her work behind the camera. The latest music video she directed for her song Patient Zero debuted during the broadcast. It's the 50th anniversary of Stevie Wonder's Grammy-winning album, Songs in the Key of Life. To celebrate, Wonder has released an EP with 4 previously unreleased tracks from the album's studio sessions. He's also headed out on an anniversary tour set to kick off in the U.S. on November 19th. Mike Dubusky, ABC News.
1: All right, Mike, thank you very much. And that is going to wrap up this segment here on First Look. We got one more segment left to go. We're going to be checking in either with Laura or with Bo from Vitalant. They'll be coming in to talk to us a little bit about some of the things that Vitalant has got going on, not only the weekly blood drives, but other ways that you can help by dropping by a center and perhaps doing some blood donations. We'll check in with them in just a little bit. Right now, though, it's time for ABC Network News. Just an update for you. Then we're back with local news, traffic, and weather for the final time this morning with Ben Hayes. 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

0: ABC News. I'm Sherry Preston. Former special counsel Jack Smith testifying before the Senate Judiciary Committee about his role investigating President Trump in the January 6th and classified documents cases. Smith says he stands by his assertion that charges against the president were warranted.
1: Our investigation developed proof beyond a reasonable doubt that President Trump engaged in serious crimes against our nation. If asked whether to prosecute a former president today, based on the same facts, I would do so regardless of whether that president was a Republican or a Democrat.
0: Republicans on the panel claim Smith acted unethically when carrying out his investigations. The court case for Lindsey Clancy has concluded for the day. There were no decisions made on the possibility of dropping charges, only that Clancy has another court hearing November 2nd. President Trump today unveiling America.gov, a site that uses AI

0: answer questions about government programs. This is ABC News.
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0: first look. It is 8:33. It is Tuesday, September 29th. Coming up in just a little bit, we're going to be checking in with the folks from Vitalitan. We take a look at our last sportscast of the day. Right now, news, traffic, and weather. Ben Hayes is here to kick that off.
1: Good morning with your Central Coast headlines. I'm Ben Hayes. The Atascadero Community Emergency Response Team is offering its second 24-hour disaster preparedness course of the year at the Colony Park Community Center. The CERT basic training course will teach attendees who are 18 and older basic disaster response skills to safely help themselves in wake of a major disaster. You can register online or in person at the front desk of the Colony Park Community Center. Two San Luis Obispo neighborhoods have earned recognition through the National Fire Protection Association's FireWise USA program, bringing the city's total to five FireWise communities. KSBY says the De Tolosa Ranch Owners Association and Leland Terrace Homeowners Association both received the designation, joining Buena Vista Estates, HOA, San Luis Drive, and Laguna Lake Mobile Estates. Together, the five communities cover about 140 acres in San Luis Obispo. Residents and city staff met to identify ways to reduce wildfire risk. Reporter Daniel Martindale says Governor Gavin Newsom has signed a bill that targets the reselling of tee times at public golf courses.
2: The bill makes it illegal for third-party brokers to advertise, sell, or transfer tee time reservations at publicly owned golf courses without the written consent of the course operator. It comes after a controversial network of brokers appeared selling tee times at municipal golf courses around Los Angeles. For several years, they would buy up tee times, then advertise them on social media. They charged booking fees of up to $40.
1: Big spending for and against Proposition 40 on the ballot in California. Supporters of the proposed billionaire's tax raised $32 million. Groups fighting Prop 40 and supporting other measures to block it have collected nearly $190 million. Supporters of the measure say the tax would help make up for billions of dollars in federal health care cuts. You're up to date with your Central Coast headlines. I'm Ben Hayes.
0: Ben, thank you very much and good morning. It's 8:35 here on First Look.
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0: And when it comes time for traffic, we'll check the Caltrans quick maps there to find out what's going on. We had a couple of accidents that were in the works. Still got emergency vehicles on scene of that fire up near Camp Roberts. It's in the riverbed off to the side of the road. So they're taking care of that one. We have a traffic collision, Los Barrios Road off-ramp on northbound 101. At the old truck scales there, they're clearing some debris away from the lanes, and they've got two vehicle traffic collisions over on the right-hand side of the

0: road now. Again, northbound 101 at the Los Barrios off-ramp. And then it looks like we have a traffic collision. Two vehicles there at Rice Ranch Road down in the Santa Maria area. Other than that, pretty smooth sailing for your early morning 101 commute. Weather-wise today, it looks like we have got mostly sunny weather a little bit later on. High temperatures in the North County sitting about 91 today, 83 for the South County, and 77 for the Beachell areas of the Central Coast. Currently in San Luis, it's 60, 56 in Paso, 56 in Atascadero. Templeton's at 57. Santa Margarita, 60, 61 in Morro Bay, Los Osos. Avila Beach, Arroyo Grande's at 61. Pismo Beach at 61, the same in Grover Beach. Nipomo with Santa Maria and Orchid all at 56.
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2: Let's start a series of one-on-one conversations with the candidates for SLO City Council. Up first, Brett Cross. Also, Kevin Drabinski from Caltrans joins us. And let's put the spotlight on the big railroad festival coming to town. All aboard.
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0: Well, once again, good morning and welcome to First Look. It is 8:39 right now, and we take a look at what's going on in sports for you here this morning. We start off with some baseball action. It looks like no games last night. Baseball took Monday off to catch its breath during the postseason. There were two California teams still standing right now, Dodgers and the Padres. And here's what's on tap today. The Padres host the Chicago Cubs at Petco Park in Game 1 of their best-of-three wildcard series. First pitch is at 7 o'clock our time. Michael King gets the ball for San Diego. He was the Padres' ace all year, going 12-10 with 3.21 ERA. The Cubs counter with lefty Matthew Boyd. This one's a rematch. The Cubs knocked the Padres out in the same round last year. And I'm sorry, I am still singing Go Cubs Go. Game 2 is tomorrow night. Game 3, if needed, is Thursday, all in San Diego. The winner moves on to face Milwaukee in the divisional series. As for the Dodgers, they earned a first-round bye, and they open the division series at home on Saturday. They're going to be playing the winner of Philadelphia and Atlanta, who start their wild-card series this morning in Atlanta. Monday Night Football last night, the Bears handled Philadelphia Eagles 27-7. The star was a guy who thought his playing days were over. Case Keenum, who was the Bears' third-string quarterback, got the start with Caleb Williams out with a hamstring injury. Keenum is 38 years old. It was his first start in more than 1,000 days. That's a lot of days. He didn't show any rust, though. 24 of 34 for 247 yards, two touchdown passes. He punched in a one-yard touchdown run himself, and the Bears' defense picked off Jalen Hurts twice and forced three turnovers in all. Afterward, Keenum said doing it on Monday Night Football after thinking once he'd never play again was pretty special. Both teams are now 2-1, and Keenum may get the nod again here pretty soon. Big news for college sports out of Washington, D.C. last night. The U.S. Senate passed that Protect College Sports Act by a vote of 72-22, and it was written by Republican Ted

0: Cruz of Texas and Democrat Maria Cantwell of Washington. It would create one national set of rules for athletes getting paid for their name, image, and likeness, replacing the patchwork of state laws that are out there right now. Right now, it's pretty chaotic, and that's what they're trying to do. And NBA Media Day was yesterday. One of the most interesting faces at Lakers camp belonged to Bronny James. That's LeBron's son. For the first time in his NBA career, his dad was not in the building. Hang on a second. I have to punch in a couple of quick numbers here. There we go. That way we can get Laura in the door. For the first time in his NBA career, his dad wasn't there during media day. LeBron left the Lakers this summer and signed with the Philadelphia 76ers, chasing a fifth championship ring. Bronny stayed put in L.A. His contract for the season is guaranteed. He said the two of them didn't talk much about the move because they're not big talkers when it comes to business. He said for him, Bronny said he's got to prove that he's his own man. Even though LeBron is his name, he goes by Bronny, and when he gets up every morning, he's got to prove himself. He spent the summer working on his role, backing up Luka Doncic and Austin Reeves. You can mark your calendar, though, because on Christmas Day this year, the Lakers and the 76ers meet for the first time on Christmas Day. It could be Bronny and LeBron on the floor at the same time, father and son going head-to-head. I wonder if that's happened before. I don't know. We're going to have to do some digging into that. 8:43 here on First Look. From there, we're going to find out what's going on at Vitalant with Laura Kamada. Good morning, Laura. How are you?
1: Hi, Andy. How are you?
0: Doing very well. Did you see the press release that Kevin Adler sent out?
1: What he said?
0: From Vitalant. Do you know Kevin?
1: Yeah, I do know Kevin.
0: Yeah, I'm sure you probably do. He sent a really nice story of a blood recipient and breast cancer survivor. October is National Breast Cancer Awareness Month.
1: Mm-hmm, mm-hmm.
0: And a nurse and a mother who recently celebrated her fourth anniversary of beating an aggressive form of invasive breast cancer is joining Vitalant to call for community action. I'm hoping that means we may get her in studio here for just a little bit.
1: I will definitely ask Kevin if she can call in or bring her into the studio, because that would be wonderful.
0: Amy McCarter's treatment, first a platelet transfusion, mm-hmm. helped her to have the strength to continue chemotherapy.
1: Mm-hmm.
0: And as she prepared for surgery and radiation, a blood transfusion helped her counteract anemia to be able to move forward, and she beat her breast cancer.
1: Wow.
0: And she said she is here today because of not only incredible medical care, but an army of people and blood donations that saved her life.
1: Isn't that amazing?
0: It's pretty, and that's just a little bit of the story. But she was telling us, in fact, that I got some of the blood drives that are coming up here during mm-hmm. October, mm-hmm. and they are to celebrate. You've got like a $10,000 giveaway.
1: We do.
0: Is that something you're?
1: We do. So that's a national giveaway. So if you donate blood, you'll be entered into the raffle to win $10,000. So definitely come on out to donate blood. We really need people to donate. We need people to host, too. We actually lost a blood drive on Saturday, October 24th. So if anyone's interested in hosting a Halloween blood drive, let me know. Okay. I would love to fill that date with you guys and do something with you guys.
0: All right. So October 24th is an open Saturday.
1: It's an open Saturday. Okay. So anyone's looking for an October blood drive, let me know.
0: All right. So now what do you...
1: I brought you a bowl.
0: You brought me a bowl.
1: I made you a bowl.
0: Did you make that bowl?
1: I did.
0: Did you really?
1: I did.
0: That's a beautiful bowl.
1: I was like, I should give this to Andy.
0: And I'm going to have to send you pictures. Mm-hmm. I work with both Echo and the Five Cities Homeless Coalition for their Empty Bowls event.
1: Yes, I remember that. That's why I was like, I'm going to give Andy this bowl. So if he needs to go.
0: And this one. This style, this looks a lot like the bowls that I picked because you get to take a bowl home mm-hmm, with you. Mm-hmm. This is going to fit right in with all the bowls that I have at home. I'll send you a picture.
1: I would love to see it.
0: You'll see just how it blends in.
1: Yeah, you know, I do pottery on the side for funsies.
0: I did not know that.
1: I gave you a little piece, I think a couple, maybe like a year ago, but I was like, oh, I should give this to Andy. This looks like an Andy bowl.
0: It is. It does look like an Andy bowl. That's an outstanding bowl. Thank you.
1: Oh, thanks.
0: That's going to get used right away.
1: Yay.
0: Yeah, my daughter Courtney has just started doing bowls like this too.
1: Bowls are hard.
0: Are they?
1: Yeah.
0: So did you do this on a wheel?
1: I did that on a wheel, yeah. You have to do cylinder first and then drag it out to make a bowl. And so I finally learned how to make an actual like bowl because a lot of my bowls kind of were wonky. So
0: no, this one's not wonky at all. This is a beautiful bowl. Huh? I'm going to, folks, I'm going to put a picture up on the on the Facebook page.
1: I know, everyone's probably like,

0: Like, what is she talking about? She's talking about blood or Taylor Swift, and now she's talking about bowls. I'm like,
1: see,
0: I know.
1: You can see what it looks like. That's nice. Thank you.
0: You're welcome.
1: All right, so let's talk more about blood drives that are coming up. What's coming up?
0: Yes, we have quite a few. Well, this week we don't have that many, but we do have blood drives that you can come out to donate blood. And, of course, our centers are always open, so definitely come check out the centers. But this Thursday, we're going to be at Poly Canyon Village from 3 to 6. On Saturday, we have two blood drives, and I can't believe it's going to be October, but we have Animal Care Clinic in San Luis Obispo from 9 a.m. to 1 p.m. in the Bloodmobile. Also on the 3rd, we're going to be at Home Depot Atascadero from 9 a.m. to 12 p.m. in the Bloodmobile.
1: That's usually a pretty big one.
0: That's a pretty busy blood drive, and we're hoping we see lots and lots of people, so everyone sign up for that one, too. On the 5th, we're going to be at Sierra Madre, and that's at the dorms, and that's from 3 to 6.
1: Okay. And then do you want to go into the following week as well?
0: Oh, if you would like to, I would love to.
1: See, what have we got? See, I've got a list that that he sent me, but it's a little different. So I've got the 6th at Paso Robles Sports Club, October 6th.
0: Mm-hmm. That one's the next. I put it up till Monday, so I was like, oh, we'll just do the Monday ones. But I could pull up the other dairies.
1: And then we've got Grover Beach Monarch Grove Winery coming up, Dexter Lawn and King David's Masonic Lodge. That's always a big... Normally, they come in to talk to us, don't they?
0: Yes, I would love to bring him in if you... would like a guest.
1: Oh, we'd love to have the folks in again. That's going to be on Saturday. That's a Halloween one of the Masonic Lodge.
0: Mm-hmm.
1: Ooh.
0: Lots of fun blood drives coming up in October. And, you know, everyone loves to say, oh, we're vampires. Well, definitely come on in to donate with the vampires.
1: What does it take to host a blood drive?
0: Well, if you would like to do a community blood drive, we definitely need a big spot for us to park our bus. Our bus needs to be on a flat space, and we need access to a restroom. I always say we need about at least 15 people interested in donating blood.
1: At least 15.
0: 15
1: to be able to
0: go.
1: So you should that should be pretty doable for people.
0: I think so. In the past, we used to always say 30, and the number's slowly dwindling down. Now it's down to 15. So it's because we really need people to host. So
1: at what point do you need to bring a second bus? How many people can you handle with one bus?
0: So one bus we can do with four staff for about 4 or 5 hours. We can see about 40 people.
1: Okay.
0: So if you're like, hey, I have about 100 people, then definitely two buses for that.
1: And I'm sure there are businesses out there that have that many employees who would donate. If there's somebody, I can't think of any names to name, but I know that there's big corporations out there that have a couple hundred employees coming to work every day.
0: I know. So if you're interested, I mean, we can bring out two buses. And if you're like, hey, we want to do it inside, let me know. We can look inside too. I've done an inside blood drive at Amazon and Hollister.
1: Oh, nice.
0: And they had an inside space for us, and we went inside. We set everything up at the at the Amazon warehouse. So it's definitely doable if you're like, hey, I have an inside space. Can you check it out?
1: Did the Amazon people step up and do some blood drives for you? I mean, do some donating?
0: They did at the Hollister location. So we're asking all the Amazon locations all throughout the Central Coast.
1: Nice.
0: Can you guys host blood drives with us just in case?
1: Well, I know that by almost every single airport on the Central Coast, I know out by the Paso Airport, here by the San Luis Airport, out by the Santa Maria Airport, there are big buildings that have a lot of employees in them.
0: And of course, too, like if you're like, hey, I only have like 10 people, we'll partner with another business next door. See if you can get those people to come out, too. And
1: right.
0: Like if you can make it like 10, 10, 10, and there's three businesses right there, well, that's 30 donors right there.
1: Yep. For example, Jody and the crew from Rugged Radios and Pam and the crew from Klondike, they team up for a blood drive every year and they cup pack a couple times a year.
0: Absolutely.
1: And they do really, really well.
0: Yeah. So if you're like, hey, I want to do this, but I don't have the people, partner with someone.
1: Okay. It is that easy. Anything else you want to talk about today?
0: Like I said, we have that October 24th day open. We're really trying to fill that day. So please reach out to me if you're interested in hosting a blood drive.
1: Okay. Laura Kamada comes in every week. If you want more information, vitalant.org will also take you. That's what we've started doing on our update. The update has got a link. If you want to find out where the weekly blood drives are, you just get the update sent to you. Click on the link and it will take you to Vitalant's page and you can find out where all the blood drives are going to be.
0: Mm-hmm.
1: It's a really good resource. Also get the app downloaded on your phone. Laura, thanks for coming in.
0: Thank you. I won't be here next week. I'm going to be at Bruno Mars's concert.
1: Oh, where is Bruno Mars going to be in concert?
0: L.A.
1: At what venue?
0: SoFi.
1: At SoFi. Bruno Mars at SoFi.
0: Yes. Yes. I'm so excited.
1: I just might. See what I did there?
0: That's a good one.
1: Not everybody knows, but that's okay. Yeah, no, Bruno is, he's one of my favorites.
0: He's great. Have you seen him?
1: Not in concert, no.
0: Oh, it's so good. This is be like, I think my third or fourth concert of his.
1: One of my favorite.

0: favorite YouTube videos to watch, though, is Bruno Mars when he and the crew were on Ellen.
1: Uh-huh.
0: And they sang Uptown Funk and had the whole crowd dancing on Ellen.
1: Oh, he's
0: with Uptown Funk. Bruno Mars is, and when you consider the background he came from, he has really turned life around.
1: Oh, 100%. And he is just, he is a performer. Yeah. He is a triple threat. If you guys are like, is it really worth going to see him? Yes, do it. Just do it. I only bought one ticket because I was like, I know this is going to be expensive. I don't want to buy a ticket just in case someone bails out on me. I'm just going to go by
0: myself.
1: You're
0: just going to go on your own?
1: Yeah, I got a floor seat. I don't know how I did that, but I did.
0: Well, because you're only buying one ticket.
1: Yeah, I think
0: So Bruno Mars at SoFi, and that is when? Next Monday night?
1: Yes. So I won't be here on Tuesday, but Bo will.
0: Yeah, Bo. So. Okay. Bo's up at that tennis championship. Over the last couple of days, I didn't realize he's a big tennis fan.
1: Oh, his wife and his daughter,
0: yeah, they play a lot of tennis.
1: That they are a very sports family: tennis, soccer, all the good stuff. Which I'm very impressed by. I don't know how he's able to run all that.
0: All right. Well, once again, thanks for coming in.
1: Yeah, thank you.
0: Enjoy your concert next week.
1: Thank you.
0: Thank you so much for the bowl.
1: Yeah, of course.
0: We'll take a picture of Laura and the bowl, and then just the bowl. We'll kind of collage them together, and we'll put it up on the Facebook page today so everybody has a chance to see. It's a beautiful bowl, and I can't wait to send you a picture so you see just how much it fits in. I have two that look almost identical.
1: Really?
0: Kind of. They're not identical, but complementary colors. They're a little bit different sizes.
1: Perfect. That's that glaze is called Tomoku.
0: Tomoku.
1: Tomoku.
0: It's a nice glaze.
1: Mm-hmm. It's one of my favorite glazes.
0: Have you ever made a bowl to give to the Empty Bowls folks to donate?
1: I haven't, but I should, huh?
0: Yeah, to either Echo or Five Cities Homeless Coalition. You could make a couple of bowls, and these would be very popular.
1: Perfect. Well, I do have some bowls I would like to donate to people. So.
0: Okay. So you know what? Well, we'll talk about that off the air. It is 8:53, and that is going to wrap up the show today. If you missed any of the portions, we'll put them all up on the podcast network. You can find that at 920kbc.com. Just click on the First Look with Andy Morris. That'd be me. And we can get you all set up. It is from here we go to Markley Van Camp and Robbins. After that, Dave Ramsey with some financial wisdom. And then Dave Congleton going to be joining you with another edition of Hometown Radio. I'm going to glance real quick and see if Dave has already set his schedule so that I can tell you what he's got coming up. I can't do that yet, but it'll be coming up before too long here. We do send that out in the update almost every day. And yes, if Dave is listening, I missed yesterday's update. So at least I had a bath. The hot water was nice. It is 8:54. Thank you so much for being a part of First Look. We'll do this again, like it or not, starting tomorrow morning at 6. For Ben Hayes with the headlines, I'm Andy Morris. This has been First Look.

0: I'm really excited, John. The season's changing.
1: Yep, almost time for our big harvest.
0: And time for Lynn's holiday visitors coming to Cambria.
1: Yeah, there's the Scarecrow Festival, the Christmas light. Wait, it's time to start making all those Lynn's Thanksgiving pies.
0: Mm-hmm. 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
0: Now, John, it'll all be okay. Our shops and restaurants are ready now.
1: Right. As long as everyone knows we're ready. Yep, the season's changing. I even feel a little nip in the air.
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7: From ABC News, I'm Wayne Cabot. Facing hostile questions from Republican senators, special counsel Jack Smith defended bringing two federal cases against President Trump for efforts to overturn the 2020 election and for the trove of classified documents found at Mar-a-Lago.
8: I stand by my decisions as special counsel, including my decision to bring charges against President Trump. I made those decisions without regard to President Trump's political association, activities, beliefs, or candidacy in the 2024 presidential election.
7: Smith calling it an outrage that so many deputies have been fired over their work, but Republicans claim it is Smith who weaponized the Justice Department by going after Trump. Trump today doubling down on his call not to slow down or regulate AI ahead of a White House meeting today with tech CEOs. ABC's Mary Bruce at the White House.
9: As the debate over AI safety reaches a fever pitch, President Trump preparing to meet face-to-face with titans of the industry, including the CEOs of Anthropic, Google, NVIDIA, Palantir, and Meta. While many of these execs are sounding the alarm, calling for a global slowdown in development, Trump, who refers to it as superintelligence, says fears AI is growing too quickly are a hoax and a scam.
7: New York's governor saying she supports the new criminal case against seven

0: 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That's 800-747-1515. 800-747-1515.
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6: Thank you very much for being here. I'm Jamie Markley. That's David Van Camp. There's Scott Robbins. And now, the five stories we're watching today.
7: One, two, three.
8: All right, number five, the hacking group Shiny Hunters claim to have stolen thousands of personnel records from the FBI. Well, the FBI just announced the alleged leader has been arrested in the Netherlands. Number four.
6: Good.
8: Yeah, a new audit has found potential fraud related to contracts awarded by the city of Minneapolis as they responded to the death of George Floyd, as they were reimagining policing. They gave out more than 100 contracts to community groups as alternatives to policing in 2020, and there's basically no oversight. This was just basically ransom to Black Lives Matter.
6: Yeah.
8: Saying, you're going to have to look at this because we don't know where all that money went.
6: Well, it wasn't exactly reimagining stealing.
8: No,
9: it was, really, that's
6: it was
9: perfect,
6: the old-fashioned
9: well,
6: way.
9: Well, yeah, it's perfect in every way. You don't need to reimagine that.
6: No.
8: Number three, the DHS Inspector General just dropped a new report that found a 40% failure rate in the vetting of asylum claims for Afghan nationals brought to the U.S. by the Biden administration in 2021.
6: Number 40% failure rate?
8: Yeah, they weren't even getting names right.
6: Oh, my goodness.
8: Yeah. Number two, new documents show that former special counsel Jack Smith tracked down financial records for Trump donors, including those who donated as little as $1

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1: I know this sounds like a lame talking point. I get it. At the same time, like three of your five stories we're watching today, with Democratic oversight, what has happened?
0: Yeah.
1: And what will happen?
0: Yeah.
1: It's like, yeah, gas prices are high. I understand. You're ticked off. A lot of people are. I get that. But you want to vote for these insane people to go back in charge?
2: Well, that's what you got going for you. If you're trying to divert attention away from that, yes.
1: It is a vote for sanity.
2: Yeah, it really is. I agree with you.
1: Man, oh, man. Oh, my gosh. Did you see this food, this pest contaminant found in a jar of, what is it? Pepperoncinis?
0: Pepperoncini, yeah.
1: Oh, gosh.
2: What is
1: Did you actually see it? I saw it.
0: Yeah, it was a dead mouse in a jar.
1: Oh! Here you go.
3: Public service announcement. Don't buy this brand of pepperoncinis. I have a dead mouse in mine. Just so you guys know.
0: Wait a minute. See, this is where I get suspicious.
1: Many people have been suspicious.
0: It's a glass jar. You don't pick that up at the store and go, oh, there's a mouse in here.
1: Think about when you pick up food at the store.
0: Mm-hmm.
1: If you're picking up a jar or something.
0: Yeah.
1: You're like, okay, you see the label, what it is. You just put it in. It's not like you're putting it up to the light to inspect because you're not thinking there's a mouse in
0: there. You don't really have to put it up to the light. I mean, I think it's pretty conspicuous.
1: Well, have you seen the video?
0: Yeah.
1: Okay. You see, the label covers a big part of it.
0: Mm-hmm.
1: I could totally see where if the dead mouse is on that side where the label is, you wouldn't see it.
0: Maybe.
1: It's not that I totally believe this person.
0: Yeah.
1: But, man, oh, man.
2: You just got to give it a few crisp shakes. It'll go away.
0: I did see the Kamala Harris, fact-checking Twitter account or whatever. It's stupid. But they said this is like RFK's America. Like, what are you talking about?
1: Because of RFK, we have dead mice in the food?
0: I wouldn't put it past him to put dead mice in his own food, but...
2: It's an unvaccinated mouse.
1: Dude, I got some great audio. That Nicole Hannah-Jones and her daughter about her education, you got to hear this coming up.
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6: From ABC News Wall Street Now, investors today hope to recover some of yesterday's losses driven by rising Treasury yields. The Dow Jones opened the week with a 350-point decline, while the S&P gave up 0.75%, and the Nasdaq surrendered 9/10. At a minute after midnight, the U.S.-Canadian trade war was ratcheted up a notch. The Trump administration imposed an import ban on some Canadian products, including alcohol, dairy products, and motorcycles. Another jump in mortgage rates, which now average 7.5% on a 30-year note. Mortgage News Daily says rates haven't been this high since the spring of 2024. A furious social media groundswell has saved a beloved candy from the corporate scrap heap. The kosher-certified sun-kissed fruit gems have been a staple of American Jewish celebrations for decades, but were slated to be discontinued until public outcry in the past few weeks changed the Ferrara Candy Company's mind. Jim Ryan, ABC.
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7: With America.gov, the federal government no longer stands in your way, and it stands only at your service. And that's what we're doing. We're simplifying it. We're glamorizing it. We're making it what it should be.
6: He says Americans can now renew passports or change their names that way, but those features don't yet appear to be available. Trump's saying the new site will be using AI, evidence, he says, of the need to let it grow unregulated. His meeting at the White House today may be challenged. The tech bosses say it should be regulated. CEOs of Anthropic, Google, NVIDIA, Palantir, Meta. New York's governor calling for an outside counsel to investigate Cornell University's response to a woman's claim that she was gang raped by seven frat brothers 2 years ago. At the time, prosecutors said there wasn't enough evidence to charge them. This is ABC News.
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10: All right. The Mark Lee Van Camp and Robin Show. I'm Jamie Markley, the Gen Xer, the Millennial, David Van Camp, and the Sexy Boomer, that's Scott Robbins. So I saw this story, and we've talked about it before, Nicole Hannah-Jones. She was the 1619 Project Pulitzer Prize winner. I know, based on a lot of nonsense. Anyway,
11: exhausting.
10: She and her daughter, this has been a story, have talked about now how Nicole Hannah-Jones put her into a terrible school. I mean, where kids are just fighting, no one's paying attention, kids aren't learning, and this went on basically for years.
11: Yeah.
10: Because she felt like, Nicole Hannah-Jones, like, well, I just don't want to send her to some private school, even though she's privileged. If we're going to change these schools, it's got to be from the inside out.
11: Right.
10: Right? And then realizes, well, maybe this was a mistake.
11: Well, their child was a sacrificial lamb here.
10: Yes.
11: Yeah.
10: So I'm reading this updated story that it's out now on a podcast. And the podcast is NPR's This American Life.
11: Ah, yes, of course.
10: Cue the piano. There we go. And so I'm like, okay, I see the quotes in the story, but I'm like, I want to hear this because sometimes just by audio, it brings you something that you can't quite get in print, right?
11: Mm-hmm.
10: So I suffered through good parts of this podcast, so you don't have to.
11: Oh, thank you for that.
10: Okay, so I'm going to give you some of the highlights. And I got enough highlights that I don't think we could do it all at one time. Might have to put some more next hour.
11: Mm-hmm.
10: Okay? But in this clip, It is, now she realizes.

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5: News update, David Van Camp.
6: Well, you know, you got Jack Smith testifying in front of senators today. This is the former special counsel who maybe bended a few rules and constitutional amendments in order to go after
7: couple here and there.
6: Yeah, Donald Trump. This is a funny flashback. Remember when CNN was just, I mean, wrapped by the fact that they saw Jack Smith getting a Subway sandwich?
5: Oh, yeah.
6: On the street in D.C. This is July 2023.
8: Jack Smith going to Subway today is a message to Donald Trump. Mm-hmm. Donald Trump tries to intimidate people. He tries to bully people. He tries to scare you away. That was Jack Smith with no words and a simple $5 sub in his hand saying, I'm here. I'm not going anywhere.
9: Yeah, the imagery was intentional and spoke volume.
6: He was buying a sandwich.
5: Oh my gosh. All right. Yeah. We got to get to Nimrod. Right. My goodness, man.
10: When the going gets tough.
11: Damn it, this is too hard.
10: The dumb get dumber.
12: All right, Dan.
10: It's Nimrod's in the News on the Markley, Van Camp, and Robbins Show.
11: I love the poorly educated.
5: All right. Nimrod's the deuce. Well, we got this 19-year-old

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6: The Markley, Van Camp, and Robbins Show. 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
8: All right, number five, the Trump administration has rolled out America.gov. This is an AI-powered site that helps make it easier to find information about government services, programs, if you need information about your passport. Apparently, you can also just, like, upload photos directly for your passport now, saving you the trip to Walgreens.
9: Oh, nice.
10: Yeah. And Walgreens hates that.
8: I know. Walgreens is like, that's like 90% of our business in the photo center now.
10: Yep.
8: Yeah. Also, if you type hot dog in the search box, the search box turns into a hot dog. That's real. That's a great little Easter egg. Number four, a new audit has found potential fraud related to contracts awarded by the city of Minneapolis in response to the death of George Floyd. More than 100 contracts were handed out to community groups as alternatives to policing in 2020, and there was basically no oversight.
11: Really?
8: The audit said, hey, we need to look into where all this money went because, oh boy, it sure just looks like you were just paying off black people to stop rioting.
9: Man.
12: No kidding.
11: It's Minnesota, Walls is in the news today, and so is Ilhan Omar.
8: Yeah.
11: Because that investigation still
10: too. Oh, I forgot about that.
11: Oh, yeah.
8: All right, number three, the DHS Inspector General dropped a new report that found a 40% failure rate in the vetting of asylum claims for Afghan nationals brought to the U.S. by the Biden administration in 2021. Number two, new documents show that former Special Counsel

0: $5 lineup, Price Picks, run your game.
1: Scott, are you locked in tonight to Dancing with the Stars?
0: No.
1: Oh, really?
0: My wife has been watching it.
1: Well, I figured you were locked in for tonight because it's Yacht Rock night.
0: Oh, I see. Okay. Some great songs in there, though, I'm sure.
1: You'll be dancing to what? Hall & Oates, Toto.
0: Steely Dan.
1: Fleetwood Mac. Yeah. That's who I got on the list here.
0: That's good.
1: Yeah. Well, was it? I thought you used to watch this.
0: I did. You know, I did, and then I stopped watching it. And
1: why? It's an incredible journey.
0: Well, the Cubs and Padres are on tonight, so I want to watch them.
1: Well, that's not till later.
0: That's all right. I got to get jacked up for the baseball game.
1: Okay. All right.
0: No, she'll watch it. She watches it.
1: Are you sure you don't watch it and you just don't want to admit it to David and I anymore?
0: No, I would admit it to you because I admitted to you before.
1: Okay.
0: But no, I'm off the...
1: You doing Bachelor still and all that? Is that still on?
0: I don't know if that's still on or not even.
1: Okay.
0: I don't know. Now that one I don't know about.
1: Okay. But you like it.
0: I did because I like people on journeys.
1: It's always an incredible journey.
2: It's always got to be a quest, you know. Some people really like Lord of the Rings. You like Bachelor,
0: because of the journey. Yes.
1: Yeah, it's also National Coffee Day.
0: Ooh, love coffee.
1: Just so you know. Oh yeah, there's specials all the way around.
0: Yeah, I'm a coffee fan.
1: But you just want plain coffee. You get irritated if you go to a coffee shop and they're asking you. See, here we go.
0: I know, but it's just like, can I just have a cup of regular coffee?
1: You get irritated. When they ask you, do you want this or do you want that? And you're like, can I just get coffee?
0: Yeah, a decent-sized cup of coffee, okay? Not your 40-gallon drum, but also not your 6-ounce cup either.
1: I'll admit, I don't know what grande is.
0: I don't know what it is.
1: I don't know. Just this about this tall would be good. Yes.
0: Yeah, about this tall.
1: All right. Mother-daughter argument, you got to hear straight ahead.
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6: ABC News, I'm Wayne Cabot. One of the world's most intense roller coasters is being shut down for good in California after 100 brain injury claims, including two women who suffered severe brain hemorrhages this summer. ABC's Alex Stone.
7: In recent months, there have been claims and lawsuits alleging serious injuries from the ride, including some that led to deaths after riding X2. In a statement, Six Flags Magic Mountain says X2 consistently passed safety tests, but they have decided to close the ride permanently because it's the right thing to do.
6: Lindsay Clancy's lawyer now says there wasn't enough evidence to prove that she killed her children. Kevin Reddington says that the case was all circumstantial. Unclear after today's court hearing if prosecutors will retry the case. Sources tell ABC News the Trump administration used money from the Department of Homeland Security to pay for new TV ads featuring the president. The White House calls the ads public service announcements, but Democrats say that they look like campaign ads. This is ABC News.
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9: The Markley, Van Camp, and Robbins Show. Jamie Markley, David Van Camp, Scott Robbins. So a little earlier, playing part of this piece. This was actually NPR, This American Life.
10: Oh.
9: Piano music. Nicole Hannah-Jones.
10: Yes.
9: Like, who is she? She's that 16-19 person that won all the awards for that.
10: Made a pile of money.
9: False history that got promoted by the New York Times and stuff. Failing New York Times. Well, not long ago, we've talked about this. She came out with this piece saying, you know, I put my daughter in these, well, black schools. They were really bad. And maybe I did a disservice to her. But we were trying to uplift, you know, years of oppression. And we thought we could kind of change schools from the inside out. But it was just awful. I mean, there was fighting going on and no one was paying attention. The kids weren't learning. Because now the girl's going to this private school.
10: Right.
9: And doing well. And so we've sort of heard the back and forth so far between the two, trying to figure out exactly what was trying to be accomplished. So now that the daughter, Nadja, is in high school, she's doing well. And the mom here, Nicole Hannah-Jones, is, you know, trying to convince her, hey, you've done great in your new school. It's not like you weren't prepared from, you know, the school that you came from, sort of thing. And this is how it went.
11: You have been able to have the same academic success as your classmates.
12: To get through it because, well, not even though. Everyone last year, I had my grade come out. I remember crying because everyone else's like score was so good. And I was just like, how is it so easy for everyone else but me? So no, I don't think that I got through it. I think I just tried my hardest.
11: Yeah, I mean, I think it's fair to say you did not receive the top
12: either
11: quality middle school education.
12: Elementary with
11: that's fair.
12: Even basic fractions. I mean, like, I was never taught that. I had to relearn everything from my tutor.
11: That's fair.
12: Everyone's fine. not your kid.
11: That's
12: you can't
11: fair.
12: Save everyone who doesn't want to be saved.
11: That's what you think, though? You think, like, other kids don't want better?
12: I'm not saying that I want it better. And all the kids in my school wanted better.

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18: All right, number five, the Trump administration has introduced America.gov, an AI search site to help you make it easier to find information about services and programs. And in case you missed it, yeah, if you go in the little search bar, you type hot dog, all one word, and the search bar turns into a hot dog for some reason.
19: Awesome.
18: I don't know why.
19: So great.
18: Let's see, number four, Jasmine Crockett put out a list of Texas candidates she's endorsing for the midterms. Not listed is that white supremacist Senate candidate, James Tallarico.
19: Man.
18: She is going to take the grudge all the way into November. It's amazing to watch. Number three, a new audit has found potential fraud related to contracts awarded by the city of Minneapolis after the death of George Floyd. More than 100 contracts were handed out to community groups as alternatives to policing in 2020. Not a lot of oversight to be found there.
19: Unreal.
18: Yes.
19: So predictable.
18: Yeah. Yep. Number two, the DHS Inspector General put out a report that found a 40% failure rate in the vetting of asylum claims for Afghan nationals brought to the U.S. by the Biden administration in 2021. And number one, new court documents show that former special counsel Jack Smith tracked down financial records for Trump donors, including those who just donated a buck.
17: For whatever reason, your five stories today, David, take the cake more than usual.
18: Really?
17: Oh. Yes, it seems to me.
18: Mm-hmm.
17: Just kind of crazier. I shouldn't be surprised
19: by any
17: of
19: them. Here's the crazy five stories of the day. Yes.
17: Well, and they are.
19: Oh, I know.
17: It's not like we're just doing five Nimrods in the news in a row.
19: No.
17: I guess you could frame it that way.
19: You could.
17: But my goodness. I suppose we got to wrap up this Hannah Nicole Jones thing with her daughter, sending her to the wrong school. We should probably do that, though, coming up in a few. There's a couple of clips we haven't had a chance to get to yet. There is one from AOC, and I don't even know. Did you see where she spoke the other day?

0: again. Either one of you guys. I know I'm told all the time, you have to take her serious as a presidential candidate because she has a gift. She speaks to people. And they like what she has to say. Every time I hear her speak, I'm like, there is no way.
1: No.
0: There is no way enough people will vote for that person for president.
1: No, I don't see that. The most likely outcome to me, and I think this is doable, is taking on Chuck Schumer and beating him and becoming a senator.
0: That, absolutely. Yeah, that'll happen. But president?
1: No. Not at all. Especially
2: I'm out of the business of predicting presidents.
1: I mean, right? You should just
2: endorse
1: her
2: right
1: now.
2: Really bad at it, yeah.
0: Tell you right now, you know who's happy about that? J.D. Vance and Marco Rubio.
2: Yeah. Oh, yeah.
0: Because if you predicted them, it would be doom.
2: I'm not doing it. I'm saying nothing. Staying out of it.
0: Anyway, David, what was your point?
1: Oh, no. Every public opinion poll of her, it's like most people in the country don't know who she is, but she's underwater with most everybody.
0: But they just talk about the base is so energized by her.
1: I don't know.
0: Yeah, I'm with you on that one. Okay, it's the battle, mother-daughter and her schooling, that is all of a sudden getting a lot of attention again. We'll get to that story in the Robin Trifecta coming up.
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0: were excited about it, and then as soon as things got a little bit rough, they bailed. One of them went to clown college.
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0: 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No, not clown college.
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0: It's crazy.
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13: Some people would call him a loser. He ran for state office. He was beaten. He started a business. He failed. He ran for Congress. He lost. He was nominated for vice president. He lost again. But he knew only those who never tried are the real losers.

0: used by U.S. bombers. Defense Secretary Pete Hegseth is ending tenure for civilian professors at West Point and all the military academies. He says educational curricula distract from lethality. Georgia has now implemented a one-month suspension of its state gas tax. That's about 33 cents for every gallon of regular and 37 for diesel. What to expect from OpenAI's annual developers conference? Here's ABC's Mike Dubusky.
1: This is their sort of annual tech conference where they're expected to launch more than 20 consumer-facing products. We could get a look at new agentic AI technology to compete with Meta's Muse model, which has been very popular. We could get a look at their latest hardware devices, which have been rumored for years now, co-developed with Jony Ive, the designer of the iPhone and many iconic Apple products. They're kind of doing two things at once here.
0: Six Flags is shutting down a famous California coaster, and lawyers for the people who claim brain injury say that they should have done this years ago.
2: In recent months, there have been claims and lawsuits alleging serious injuries from the ride, including some that led to deaths after riding X2. In a statement, Six Flags Magic Mountain says X2 consistently passed safety tests, but they have decided to close the ride permanently because it's the right thing to do.
0: That's ABC's Alex Stone reporting. I'm Wayne Cabot, ABC News.
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8: Welcome back to The Ramsey Show here in the Fair Ones Credit Union studio. I'm still Jade, and he is still George. And Aaron is on the line in Columbus, Ohio. Hey, Aaron, how can we help today?
9: Hi there. Can you guys hear me all right?
8: Absolutely.
9: Very good. Thank you. My question is around emergency fund. So currently I have about half my emergency fund in a high yield savings account earning 3.8%. And then I have money just in regular checking account. I am wondering, what do you guys think about taking some of the money that is in my checking account and putting that into the 20-year treasury as a means of kind of holding some liquid cash but getting a better return on it? With the discounts, you know, the 20-year treasury is currently yielding about 5.5%. So I'm just wondering if that is a good way to hold some extra money and get a little bit better rate of return on it, but also keeping it kind of liquid and on hand.
10: How liquid is that?
9: You can buy and sell treasuries. You know, I use Charles Schwab, so you can buy and sell them, you know, pretty much instantly. You would just need to, you know, of course I would need to transfer money out of Charles Schwab into my regular checking if I needed it.
10: But why is it in checking if you don't need it? Why not just move that to high-yield savings?
9: I could. That's sort of part of the reason I'm calling. So I'm a little bit cautious with my money. I'm a father of 4, and my wife doesn't work. So I kind of keep maybe a little bit more cash on hand than I really need. But it's just sort of a little bit of how I am. So I have about 21,000.

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0: You know, one of the first things I discovered working in the financial world is how absolutely devastating it is when the breadwinner of a family dies. Grieving families are suddenly left behind, scrambling to pay bills and trying to make ends meet. 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
1: 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But most of the content is calculated to keep them distracted, make them mad, and keep them scrolling. 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
1: Hey, it's Andy Morris from First Look, and say thanks to everybody who joined us on the air this morning. We had so much fun. Tomorrow, we've got more conversations coming your way. Terry Banish from the city of Atascadero is going to start us off. We're going to hear a little bit more from the folks at the Templeton Tennis Ranch with the big Central Coast Tennis Classic that's going on there all this week, and a whole lot more. I invite you to join me starting at 6 for another edition of First Look right here on News Talk 920 and FM 96.5 KVEC.
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10: ABC News, I'm Wayne Cabot. A jury last hour convicted Ohio pastor and former American Idol contestant Caleb Flynn of murdering his wife during an affair. Ashley Flynn, a school teacher, was shot to death. The mistress took the stand to read incriminating texts. Prosecutors say Flynn staged a home invasion and then tearfully called 911.

0: Hey, George Camel here. 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

0: Well, our Ramsey Show scripture and quote of the day, Romans 15:2 says, our goal must be to empower others to do what is right and good for them and to bring them to spiritual maturity. Love that. Ronald Reagan said, when you can't make them see the light, make them feel the heat. Okay, that's spicy, Ron.
1: Okay, Ronnie.
0: Golly, make them feel the heat. You don't want this smoke. Let's go to Jay, who's in Houston, Texas. Hey, Jay, how can we help today?
2: Yeah, I'm calling because I have some financial problems and some legal problems that are stressing me out and making me depressed.
0: Oh.
2: To help.

0: 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Normal's broke. You need a plan. 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
1: As a frugal guy, I am always looking for entertainment that's worth what I pay for it. And Angel's newest movie, Runner, definitely passes the test. It might be Angel's most action-packed movie yet. It's about a former soldier teaming up with an unlikely partner to get a healthy liver to a sick girl who needs a transplant, with the cartel chasing them too. Runner stars Owen Wilson, my favorite Wilson brother, and Alan Ritchson, who's best known for playing Jack Reacher. It's got action, humor, heart, and as previously mentioned, a liver. And when you become a premium member of the Angel Guild, you'll get two free tickets

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0: 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Hi, Julie. What's up in your world?
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8: ABC News, I'm Wayne Cabot. President Trump is defending data centers as being good for communities and saying the concerns about rogue intelligence are misplaced, suggesting companies can self-regulate.
9: Whoever wins SI, because now we're calling it again super, we're using the word super, because the other word is a fake word. 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
8: The Supreme Court says the Trump administration can send migrants abroad to third countries, not their own. The attorneys that sued over the deportation said the order today is devastating to people put on a plane before they ever have a chance to raise a claim. In the trial of the Ohio pastor accused of killing his wife,
11: we, the jury in this case, being duly impaneled and sworn, find the defendant, Caleb C. Flynn, guilty of aggravated murder.
8: He claimed that intruders broke in and killed her. This is ABC News.
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2: 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Up first, Brett Cross. Also, Kevin Drabinski from Caltrans joins us. 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
1: Let's start a series of one-on-one conversations with the candidates for SLO City Council. Up first, Brett Cross. Also, Kevin Drabinski from Caltrans joins us. And let's put the spotlight on the big railroad festival coming to town. All aboard.
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2: On the phone with John Spencer from Spencer's Fresh Markets, and I know this week's ad has got some great things to go along with watching some football or some baseball.
3: 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We'll tie in with that game day nacho deal we got with ground beef, Kraft shredded cheese, 2 for $5, Rosarita refries in the can, 3 for $5, and 2 for $5 on the La Fortaleza chips.
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2: All right, have yourself a good one. 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
3: You got it.
4: Yeah.
5: For the next couple months, she will be, pulling in maternity leave, but that'll end April of next year. And so I have a bit of a window. I just want to catch it early and try to get the ball rolling to situate myself using the next couple months to get as sturdy a foundation beneath us as possible. My income itself tends to be highly variable. And uh-huh. 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
4: 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It is flowing nicely. No incidents to report. Weather-wise, mostly sunny and breezy, 80s and low 90s inland valleys, and the mid to upper 70s for the coastal valley and beach areas. That's news, traffic, and weather together. I'm Kurt Olson. 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

0: Here we go, 3:07 on the Central Coast. It is Tuesday, September 29th, 2026. I'm Dave Congleton, along with the legendary Kurt Olson. Good to be with you. Thanks for supporting live local hometown radio. We are with you all the way till 7 o'clock. I detect a theme of transportation today, in a way, which means at 4:05, we're going to talk about the spaceport up in Paso Robles. What is it? Where are we with it? Why do we want it? 4:30, we have the first of our three candidates for San Luis City Council. We'll sit down with candidate Brett Cross to find out why he wants to be on the city council. We go back to transportation at 5:05. Kevin Drabinski from Caltrans joins us. Let's keep the conversation going about preparing for El Nino. And also find out what's happening on the various projects on the highways and the byways. Kara Woodruff at 6:05 updates us with great news about Wild Cherry Canyon. It is a Dave Congleton show, always your hometown radio talk show. First up, it's time for the Central Coast Railroad Festival, put on by several local groups, including our friends at the San Luis Obispo Railroad Museum. Here to talk about the museum and the festival, we welcome back to this broadcast Brad LaRose and Tom Mitchell. Gentlemen, all aboard.
1: Right.
0: Yeah, get that.
1: Blow a whistle.
2: Thank you.
1: Horn, but we got to be quiet on the radio here.
0: Get that as you come to the microphone.
1: Okay.
0: Yeah, pull that right up
1: all
0: to
1: right.
0: you. Pull that right up to you. The microphone is your friend.
1: We don't have these on steam.
0: I know, but it's not like this is your first time. You and I go way back.
1: Way back.
0: We go back to Charles Street.
1: Yes. Absolutely. I remember going in that old house there, and you were smoking a big cigar and everything like that, right?
0: Me?
1: No.
0: Me? Wow. All right, let's start with the basics. Tom, remind folks about the museum. What is the Railroad Museum?
3: Railroad Museum is a rather great collection of railroad memorabilia, history, and artifacts that are pretty unique. We have several, and Brad will talk about those, of the only left, only in existence artifacts, including our Pullman, 1926 Pullman, which is 100 years old this mm-hmm. year. We've got wooden boxcars. We've got also two piggyback trailers from the Southern Pacific, and the flat car they came used to ride around on. Plus a few other things that Brad's got.
0: Yeah, but before I go there, what is the website for the museum?
3: SLORRM.com.
0: And where is it located?
3: It is on Santa Barbara Street, right down the railroad tracks from the Amtrak station. It's the easiest way to find us.
1: Across from the Del Monte Cafe, 1940 right. Santa Barbara.
0: And down a little bit.
1: Yeah, just right. a little bit, yeah.
0: Parking is always free.
1: Always free.
0: Always free. Stress that. Yeah. But it sounds like

0: Brad, the museum has been very busy lately in terms of attendance and what you're doing.
1: This is the most dynamic year that we've had so far. It's of the 35 years after founding the museum, I would say that we've progressed to this point and developed sufficiently that we are now garnering attention that we've never had before. Our numbers of attendance are up. Our memberships are skyrocketing, especially family memberships. And a lot of mothers are buying those family memberships. And a lot of development's gone on outside, new exhibits outside and inside, and I think people are finally getting the word and it's spreading.
0: Why all of a sudden, why the surge? What's changed?
1: We were in a storage yard that the city owned. We overextended our stay by only 3 years, but it got to a point where the city said, you know, we have another use for it, and we said, you know what, it's about time that we start installing a lot of stuff that we have in the yard. Get rid of the stuff that really is not applicable anymore, as we've changed slightly our collection policies. But now we've developed, and we're not going to stop developing, because I think this is the draw.
0: Yeah, but how big do you want to get, Brad? I mean, you've been doing this for years.
1: Well, I don't think we're maxed out at all right now. There are additional areas. We've just picked up a new modified lease with the city that expands our areas of development. We have to work with the city a little more closely, but that little bit of oversight is worth the effort, because we expand and put more artifacts out and things for people to see and do.
0: Are they easy to work with? Is the city supportive of the museum? I sure hope so.
1: We work with Bob Hill, who is in the administrative office of the city. He's our liaison with the city, identified by that as by the city to work with us. He works with nonprofits that are on city property. We work with him constantly, and he's a really big supporter of what we're doing. We're glad to have him, and so far I don't see anything downsides with the city. In fact, I just met the city mayor a couple of nights ago at the NAACP event that we had at our museum.
0: You hadn't met Mayor Stewart before?
1: Oh, I have, okay. But only in seen her sitting up behind a table and I'm out in the audience, so City Hall. I saw her come in. I thought, you look familiar.
0: Now, in the past, Tom, the museum has only been Saturdays only.
2: That's correct. We still are, because we're 100% volunteer, and we're open every Saturday, 10 to 4. And if we can get some more volunteers of the docent variety, for sure, we might even expand to being open on Sundays.
0: Well, let's talk about that for a second. What does it take to be a volunteer? What are you looking for? How do they become a volunteer?
2: A volunteer needs to be someone who's interested in dealing with the public or has some skill that Brad and his construction-type crews can use. We just picked up a couple of real very talented carpenters who are also docenting, learning as much as they can. We'll teach them about railroads and the vicinity. If they are willing to put in the time and the effort, and the pay is wonderful, it's none.
0: Yeah, but it's consistent.
2: It's very consistent.
1: We pay highly in appreciation.
2: Yes, terribly.
1: You know, Dave, we really, just like any nonprofit, you really need docents all the time. With our numbers going up, we are getting more docents and a lot of skilled people. But when people ask me, what does it take to be a docent at the museum? And docents is like you're thinking of, you have to talk about railroad stuff and things like that. Yes, that's true. But there are other people that don't even want to get into that realm. They just want to enjoy the surroundings that they're in. And to me, I believe anybody has and everybody has something to contribute. If they can do nothing more than sit near our entrance, recognize people coming in and smile and say, hello, welcome to the museum.
0: They're like a Walmart greeter.
1: Exactly. Exactly. You know, maybe even more happy than
0: Do
1: that.
0: Do I get a yellow vest you like know. You're wearing?
1: I'll give you one. I got every one for day of the week. You know?
2: Yeah, we know where to get them.
0: You sign up. More information on the website, Tom?
2: Yes, SLORRM.com.
0: All right, short break. We'll come back with our friends from the Railroad Museum. Talk more about the museum and the upcoming Railroad Festival as well. We got plenty of time. This is all important, special stuff. Stick around. I'm Dave Congleton. It's Hometown Radio. Dave Congleton here for News Talk 920 KVEC. You know, if you're like me, your pets aren't just animals. They're family. And when it comes to keeping them healthy,

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0: Tomorrow on Hometown Radio, we'll help John Spencer celebrate 30 years since his first store opened. Also, we'll continue our conversation with the candidates for San Luis Obispo City Council. Emily Francis will join us. We're also going to cover the coverage of the Atascadero City Council race. We got a lot of local elections coming up. We'll do our best to give you complete coverage. You're listening to Hometown Radio for the Central Coast. It is the Dave Congleton Show. Back are their friends from the San Luis Obispo Railroad Museum. Brad LaRose is here. Tom Mitchell is here. The obvious thing underscoring all this, gentlemen, is there's a reason we have a railroad museum in San Luis Obispo. We're rich. Brad, are we not? In we railroad are, history?
9: We are rich in railroad history. The problem historically, pun intended, is that up until the museum was founded, there was not a concentrated location where you could go. You have the History Center, and the museum has been around for a long time. They would have exhibits coming in and out. They don't have a lot of room for being specific to the railroad history. The Railroad Museum comes in, and we are chartered as a nonprofit educational facility. And I stress that to everybody that I run into at the museum, members and other people. I'll tell you what, I'll admit that when I first started the museum, I thought, well, we know about railroads, and we'll invite people to come, and we'll tell them about it. And I'll tell you, I was foolish thinking that was the only angle for education. As through the years, I find that as talking to people coming to the museum, I learn a lot more than I ever did research on and found out about. So it's a multifaceted educational facility. We have a research library that's open to the public, authors, whoever wants to come. I use it all the time for restoration work out on our tracks. Mm-hmm. It's education and it's fun.
0: And Tom, kids too.
10: Oh, kids. We have a fantastic kids area. We've got two sets of wooden trains. I don't know if you remember having those as a kid, but I certainly did.
0: An electric train.
10: Well, we have those. In fact, yeah. We just have a Lionel set. In fact, two trains that the kids run with hopefully a little adult supervision. But they're set up the our dose

0: and who made them did a fantastic job on them, where they're somewhat limited, where they can't run them off the track too badly. But I mean, the kids are in there. We may have between 12 and 15 kids there at any one time, playing with all this different stuff.
1: That area of the museum is no doubt it's the most used part of the museum.
2: And explain to me the family packet.
1: Well, you know, we've started this year, beginning last Christmas, with the Santa on the Surfliner event, which comes up again in this December. We started asking people if they're interested in coming to the museum multiple times, and wouldn't it be a lot cheaper if you don't keep paying and bringing the kids very frequently, that you just get a family membership. It's a little more expensive, but the savings is massive when you have kids in here weekly, coming in every Saturday. We run into people like that all the time. Just within the last couple of months, we've sold over 50 family memberships, and most of these are by mothers coming in with kids.
2: What's a family membership cost?
1: It's what, 65 now?
0: I think it's 65, yeah.
2: And what does that 65 get me?
1: Well, you know, if you came in as an adult, you'd probably be spending $10 each, right?
0: Well, 10 for adults and $5 for kids.
1: That's the kids and everything. Yeah. Well, that's a one-time deal, and that's great. You're going to enjoy it, but the kids are going to want to come back. The moms are going to want to bring them back. I even want the moms to become docents while their kids are there. How about that, you know?
2: And you want the kids to grow up to be docents.
1: Absolutely. Right. And we actually have younger kids, teenagers, helping out in the model railroad room, but we also have them in other parts of the museum. So it's really doing what we're supposed to be doing. Museums all over the country are dying on the vine because they have nobody to backfill the old people that started the museums. Yep. Yep. So that's self-described here. But the kids are now coming in and taking over at our facility. But that's not so throughout the country. And we made a big effort to make this happen, and it's working.
2: Well, yeah. Working, Tom?
0: It's working. It's great. I enjoy it. It's a very positive contact every weekend. You have fun. You know, you're talking about fun stuff to kids and adults, and plus the history. Going through all that is just very enjoyable.
2: Well, and I think I said this the last time you were here, is, and I don't know the term, but the layout on the second floor.
1: Right.
0: Oh, the model railroad? Oh, yeah. Lord. That's something.
2: That's absolutely amazing.
0: It is.
1: Every day that they're working on it during the week, it's better. I mean, I saw a guy walking up today, one of our modelers, and he had what looked like giant silos or oil tanks. I don't know what he's doing to replicating something on the model.
2: You take the railroad all across the county.
1: Yeah.
2: The central coast.
0: Yeah, and it includes both the Southern Pacific, but also the Pacific Coast Railroad, the narrow gauge that started all this.
1: And it goes from Paso Robles. If you follow the track as it winds around and goes to a different level, it starts out at Paso Robles, so it gets to Santa Margarita, San Luis. And then it goes all the way down to Surf, which is west of Lompoc.
2: Yeah.
0: Vandenberg area.
1: Yeah. So, and then there's recognizable buildings and things like that on it. It goes through tunnels and everything. But the kids don't get to run that. They get to really get a big kick out of enjoying that. The parents also see it. It's a little bit too fragile for the kids. But then they come out of there and go right to the kids' exhibit where they're running this Lionel trains.
2: Well, what's new at the museum, Brad?
1: So what's new is a lot of development into our exhibits area. We have things inside the museum, artifacts like that bench I was telling you about from the Ramona Depot, from the old burned-down Ramona Hotel in 1905 in San Luis. We just got that from the History Center as an artifact. Overall, though, larger exhibits, there's a lot of stuff going in outside. We put a lot of signal equipment along the Walk of History that the city's named, following our display track outside. We're developing, in the process, I'm trying to fit it in with all the other work we're doing. We have a 100-foot-long narrow gauge. That means smaller narrow gauge. It's not the big equipment, and that's connected directly to the Pacific Coast Railway. We're using the exact rock and sand underneath the ties, the exact redwood ties. So we are expanding. 100 feet is pretty good size expansion. we're going to get some equipment to go on it, and people are going to be happy because I think one of those might be a caboose of some type. So.
2: A caboose?
1: Yeah, another one. You never can have enough cabooses.
0: Nope.

0: You're our third caboose. Your,
1: yeah, well, but they're all different. Yep. And so it tells a different story. We have docents inside the cabooses, or cabise, if you want to call them that
0: way.
1: Is that
0: the plural?
1: You know, yes. We have docents in those that staff it, and that's really a teaching moment. It's a hands-on. They get in there to touch and sit at the chairs, and quite frankly, we use everything at the museum to get the attention of potential donors.
0: We're in conversation with Brad LaRose and Tom Mitchell from the San Luis Obispo Railroad Museum, where, Tom, the website always is
2: SLORRM.com.
0: Brad, let's remind folks that the museum is available for rental for special events.
1: It absolutely is. We're developing a new list of prices and what and who we can accommodate, size of groups, basically, and the type of things they want. We can go all the way from cocktail hours and parties on the La Cuesta Pullman car. That's really a romantic and Valentine-like era.
0: How many people does that fill?
1: That's really premium space in there. We have room for about 27 to 28 people seated.
0: So if you want like a birthday party or something.
1: We definitely have birthday parties here. And they go out on our platform. The kids run around. They have a great time. But sometimes the adults like the little more mature wine tasting on board the La Cuesta.
0: You just had the NAACP event that we promoted here, the 100th anniversary of...
2: The Pullmans.
0: The Pullmans.
1: Yes.
2: Right.
0: How did that event go?
1: That was so that was great.
2: Really went well.
1: Yeah. We had about 40, 45 people.
2: Yeah.
1: And a little bit smaller crowd than they anticipated, but I think it's going to be greater next year. They were so thrilled with what went on. We had a lot of dancing out on the platform, DJ out there. It's breaking a lot of new ground for us.
0: Well, it was a busy weekend, so...
1: Tell me.
0: I would just tell them that. And I guess we should remind people, you're here for the museum, but after the news break, we're also going to promote the Railroad Festival.
1: Absolutely.
0: What's the difference between the two groups?
1: The museum is an educational facility, and we're open up every Saturday, 10 to 4, year-round. The Central Coast Railroad Festival, Tom, you want to tell them about that?
2: Yeah, the Central Coast Railroad Festival, which website is CCRRF.com, is region-wide. It covers from central Santa Barbara County all the way up to Paso and maybe a little bit north of there. So it encompasses everything from home model railroads, garden railroads, railroads that are more like a park, like the Bitter Creek and Western, that you can actually ride on.
1: We have railroad photography, too.
2: Railroad photography. In fact, the contest, the coloring contest for kids. In fact, the judging should be this weekend.
0: Yeah. We'll dive into that. I've got about 45 seconds before the news break. I hate to be the downer, but is the train going to survive El Nino? You see where the track's down there by San Diego?
1: Boy, it's tough. You know, you live on the coast, you lose your house, you lose your tracks, you lose your mind.
0: You concerned about that, Brad?
1: I'm concerned about it, but the railroad's not going away. They're going to rebuild. They've got the financial oomph and the legality to do what they want on the tracks.
2: The last two weekends, they've been completely shut down south of us, getting prepared for it. So hopefully it won't be too bad.
1: No.
0: Let's do this. Let's check in. We've got news and traffic and weather. We'll keep the conversation going with Tom Mitchell and Brad LaRose from the San Luis Obispo Railroad Museum, but also the Central Coast Railroad Festival coming up October 3rd this weekend. We'll tell you all about that. I'm Dave Congleton on AM 920 FM 96.5 News Talk, KVEC.
3: It's that time of the year again where we begin to see a rise in respiratory illnesses. Viruses tend to spread well in the fall and winter months as the temperatures drop and people stay indoors. The CDC already warning that strep throat infections are beginning to increase as kids are back in school. Meanwhile, common cold viruses are also on the rise. There's no vaccine for these illnesses, so prevention includes staying home when you're sick, washing your hands, and cleaning surfaces. While still currently low nationwide, flu and RSV are also expected to begin increasing in the next few weeks. Last season, CDC numbers show flu infected an estimated 32 million Americans, leading to nearly 400,000 hospitalizations and 25,000 deaths. Flu shots are available now and recommended for everyone over the age of 6 months. RSV is the leading cause of infant hospitalizations, and protection is available for those infants as well as older

0: oil and gas, it might be supplying education, it may be helping teachers along financially, helping people along financially.
1: A developer in Pennsylvania is offering to pay each resident $10,000 if their center gets approved. Tech leaders met today at the White House with the president, who suggested they should self-police. Two employees say that they warned OpenAI about a problem months ago before its intelligence went rogue and were ignored, reports the New York Times. An Ohio pastor, Caleb Flynn, has been found guilty of murdering his wife to continue his affair. His romantic text messages read aloud in court by his mistress. Chicago White Sox, ahead of their playoff matchup, get a good luck letter from the Pope. This is ABC News.
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1: From ABC News, Wall Street Now. With the Federal Reserve's big inflation measure expected to be released tomorrow, investors began pulling back to end the day, including several bank stocks taking a hit like Bank of America, Goldman Sachs, and J.P. Morgan. The Dow ending the day more than 130 points down, the S&P 500 losing 12 points, and the NASDAQ losing 22. If the year-to-year rate of inflation remains little changed, many experts expect the Fed to pass another interest rate hike before the end of the year as they focus on that still elusive 2% goal. Another worry for the Federal Reserve this week is Treasury bonds, with the 30-year bond climbing to 5.613% and reaching its highest level since June 2002. The 10-year bond also trading 4 basis points higher at 5.281%, reaching its 2007 levels. If you're looking to travel by plane anytime this holiday season, experts say you should book those airline tickets now as jet fuel shortages push prices to a 10-year high. Wayne Cabot, ABC News.
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4: KVEC 920 News Time, 333. Checking traffic. Things are moving smoothly. Just a little bit of slowing, and that is southbound Highway 1 as you head from Highland to Foothill in San Luis Obispo. Elsewhere is nice, and so is the weather. Mostly sunny and breezy. 80s, low 90s inland, mid to upper 70s, coastal valleys and beaches. That's news, traffic, and weather together. I'm Kurt Olson now, back to Hometown Radio with Dave Congleton on News Talk 920 and FM 96.5 KVEC.

0: All right, we're front-loaded with the local candidates for office. Thursday, Susan Funk, Atascadero City Council, Michelle Shoresman, San Luis City Council, Julie Tizzano, Lucia Mar School District. Friday, we have David Swift running for mayor of Grover Beach. I'm going to preempt the open line. Instead, we're going to hear from Bob Smith, Republican for Congress. We're going to give you these one-on-one conversations. You decide who you want to vote for. All we ask is that you take the time to vote. Fair enough? Thank you. So to come on this broadcast at 4:05, we're going to give you an update about the spaceport being planned for the Paso Robles Airport. Also, candidate Brett Cross, he's our first. He's running for the San Luis City Council. It is the Dave Congleton Show, always your hometown radio talk show. We are back with our friends Brad LaRose and Tom Mitchell from the San Luis Obispo Railroad Museum. But they're also helping to plan the Central Coast Railroad Festival, which is happening this Saturday. Tom, you started talking about it before the news break. Let's dive in, please. What do you have planned this Saturday?
1: We have a lot planned this Saturday, actually, starting on Friday. Actually, before that.
0: This says Thursday. It says the 3rd.
1: The 3rd.

0: That's the big day at the museum and throughout the area. But we have something like the library is helping us with a coloring contest for a railroad-related coloring contest. All the sheets are available at any library in the county, but they're due tomorrow. So if anyone's interested,
1: get up those crayons tonight.
0: That's right. It's good for any kids up to 12 years old. And the winner will get a round-trip ticket for 5 to Santa Barbara on Amtrak.
1: Oh, I like that.
0: Yeah, it's fun, especially for a family, because like we did with our grandkids, it's a short walk to the zoo.
2: Exactly.
0: Yeah.
2: And they have a little train there, too.
0: Yeah, they do. They have a train at the Santa Barbara Zoo.
2: Everything's related to railroads.
1: You can walk from the Santa Barbara Railroad Station to the zoo.
0: Right down. Yeah.
2: Through the funk zone, have a glass of wine or a beer.
0: And it's a great trip down there. It's if you haven't taken it, the Surfliner to Santa Barbara is spectacular.
2: Yeah.
1: Go right through Vandenberg.
0: Right. You do. Right on the coast almost the entire trip.
1: While the coast is still there.
0: Yes.
1: Book it now.
2: Well, it's still there, but it's underwater.
1: Yeah. Book it now. All right. But what's actually happening on Saturday at the museum?
0: At the museum. Well, we're doing on Saturday, probably the best way to describe it is go to our website at slorrm.com or ccrf.com for the full thing. But we have a swap meet going on all day. We've got the caboose will be open, the restored Southern Pacific caboose. It's a side window caboose.
1: What's the history on the caboose? Anybody?
2: It was a more modern one built in around the mid-70s. It's a bay window. It's like a bay window in a house. You have that in each side, so you look out, see what the train's doing ahead of you and behind you. But it's just different. We also have a caboose with a cupola on top, sort of like a lighthouse.
1: Yeah.
2: You climb up into that, but that's not restored yet. And that's where our funds that are coming in and will come in the future are going to help our docents restore it.
1: Can I donate to the museum?
2: You know what?
0: You bet.
2: Any second. In fact, I'm hoping you won't get out. I won't get out the door here without seeing your wallet open.
3: Sure.
0: Also, we got going on. We got food. We've got our hot dog vendor this year is Slow Dog. Hmm.
1: What's the Railroad China display?
0: It is in the museum. It's showing various pieces of China that the railroad used to be a real first-class event for people to travel. I mean, way better than first class air. And they'd serve all their drinks on China. You'd eat your meals on China. And very, very, very upscale stuff. Mm-hmm. And the decorations on it generally coincided with the terrain in which that railroad ran through. So it's very ornate. And it's all, we have it in a glass case, so it's easy to see, and got a pretty extensive collection of that now.
1: Hmm. Model railroad tours.
0: Those are countywide and northern Santa Barbara, too. And the one thing we ask is please check our website and the festival's website for the days and hours those are open, so you don't show up when they're not there or ready for people. These are home layouts.
2: They're at people's houses, and you normally wouldn't see this. But
1: any
2: it's
1: examples?
2: A great opportunity.
0: Well,
2: Tom and I are like hands-on guys. If you can't ride inside it or on top of it,
1: you don't care.
2: No, but there are modelers in our organization, our master modelers, and I do appreciate their skilled and beautiful work. I mean, it's like reality in a small size.
0: It is unbelievable. I mean, I go up there every Saturday when I'm there and just see what's changed since the last Saturday, and it's fantastic.
2: There's about 1,400 square feet of model railroad room and two different levels for the model railroaders and the railroad to operate on. So you can follow a train for 20 minutes as it winds through all of that.
1: So, I'm sorry, who's Bob Wilson? Bob Wilson's hands-on model railroad layout.
0: Bob is one of our very active volunteers and docents. He has a layout he brings specifically for the festival. And it's basically all Southern Pacific, but he lets the kids run it.
2: It's what they call HO size. So
0: So, you know,
2: very small.
0: About half the size of a Lion L train.
2: Yeah.

0: Keep talking.
1: But yeah, they're it's very interesting. We got
0: is there anything new that you haven't done before on Saturday?
1: Let's see.
0: Well, while you think about that, let's take a call as we talk with our friends from the Railroad Museum about the Railroad Festival. We've got Bill in Napalma. Hey, Bill.
2: Hey, guys.
3: Hey, Bill.
2: I worked for the railroad from 1966 to 1990.
0: Wow.
2: I quit in 90 and worked out of L.A. and other parts in San Luis Obispo. And the way of the caboose, as you know, is gone. But I did ride in a several bay windows and the cupolas, so fond memories. But technology kind of phased them out. I think we went out at the same time. But I do have a question for you. I've been getting a lot of reels on the recent equipment. And, boy, things have changed in 36 years. So is it true that they use mainly positive track control from the satellites to avoid accidents?
1: Is that true? Yeah, I believe it is. Neither one of us work for the railroad, but we know if it's not here yet, it's coming.
3: Are you talking about positive train control, like a dead man's switch on the floor?
1: And you're talking about the centralized traffic control.
2: No, we used to have the dead man's switch.
3: Okay.
1: Where you got some...
2: We used to have that, but...
0: You can explain it. Hey, one at a time, gentlemen. Bill, go ahead.
2: We had the dead man's switch when I was there, the dead man's pedal when I was there. But I've talked to some old rails over the years and tried to keep up a little. For instance, some of the new equipment's amazing to me. You go into one of these new locomotive cabs, and on the engineer side, there's two computers and a disk. And I'm told that when an engineer reports for work now, all he does is put the disk in to give him the instructions, and he doesn't do anything. It's run by computer.
0: Let's get an answer.
1: We know it's coming. We have, in fact, we wish you'd come on down and volunteer, because your information would be, and your experience would be so valuable to all of us, including our visitors.
0: How about that, Bill? You could be a docent.
2: Well, no, I don't have time, but I would love to. I'm actually in your archives. You guys interviewed myself and another conductor, Brakeman, about years ago.
0: Oh yeah.
2: Great.
0: Okay.
2: Somewhere
0: yeah.
2: Somewhere.
3: Yeah.
1: Yeah. But yeah. Come on. Got to visit us. And we have a simulator. I don't know if it has the disc in it, but we have a. You can actually sit down and simulate operating a diesel locomotive on the coast route.
0: That's cool.
3: That's well used in our museum.
1: Oh yeah.
0: Bill, thank you for the call. What happened to the caboose? You said did I hear you correctly?
1: They don't have cabooses anymore.
3: Oh, what happened? No. They got that done in mid-80s.
1: Yeah, it's now a flashing red light at the end of the train.
0: I want to hear more about that in a second. Here's Craig in San Luis. Hey, Craig.
4: Hey, Dave. First time, long time. Love the show.
0: Thank you. How do we get you to call in, finally?
4: I love trains. I do a big train display every Christmas, and I love going to the train museum.
0: All right.
4: And
0: good.
4: When you guys were talking earlier about the popularity and being more popular than other museums, I just, in my head, it's because it has kinetic energy. There is movement at that museum. There's textures and things you can feel, whereas if you go to the Louvre, they don't let you ride around on, the Mona Lisa. You just have to look at it. Train museum, you get to actually touch things and sit on things and see how they feel and walk inside of them. And that's why I think the train museum does so well.
0: I know which Craig.
1: Thank you.
0: I know which Craig this is.
3: That's I know Craig too.
0: Yeah.
3: Craig, you're supposed to be going to the museum more often. We were deliberately putting this tactile three-dimensional concept to our museum. And we have a driving force. It's called me and a couple of other real strong, active people. And we continue to develop and construct and restore all the time. We have, just recently, I picked up 14,000 pounds of signal equipment that we're going to be putting in the future year or two. I mean, we've put signals in, semaphores, train order boards up in the sky, 35 feet. Unfortunately, I had to climb up there. But we are an active organization. We are not a dynamic organization as far as the train operation.

0: We don't have trains running out there that are ours, but we do have dynamic trains that are Amtrak.
1: All right. What else, Craig?
2: You get to go inside of those train cars and just feel a part of their history.
3: Yes, absolutely. Especially the La Cuesta. It's 100 years old this year. That was a first-class operation for the Santa Fe Railroad, actually, back in all the way through the 40s.
0: Yeah.
2: Well, I encourage everyone to get out there, bring your kids, go out and have fun at the train museum. It is awesome.
1: All right, Craig, thank you. Call in again. Brad LaRose and Tom Mitchell's with it. I just want to hear more about the caboose. Why did they stop the caboose?
0: So it was mainly a labor issue. Yeah. The railroads spend a lot of money. Most businesses do spend more money on the labor than even the materials they sell. Well, in the case of the railroad, they certainly do. They had an engineer, they had a fireman up in the cab, they had a head brakeman, a rear brakeman, and then a conductor in the caboose for a freight train anyway. And that's a lot of money. So the unions wanted to keep the conductors back in the caboose, but the railroad said, you know, we can't afford it, and they're gone. They left.
1: I always, as a kid, the train was always coming by. You always waited for the caboose.
3: Right, absolutely. Exactly.
1: No caboose.
0: I had a conductor friend that up in Santa Margarita where I lived years ago, and I'd see him come by in the train, we'd wave. You know, it was a really, it was a great touching feeling to know people right on the train.
1: All right, we'll come back for a final segment with my guest. I'm Dave Congleton. This is KVEC.
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0: And right now is a really busy time for trains coming and leaving the San Luis Obispo station. 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
1: Allow me the question, though. Why do people want to watch a webcam of people getting on and off a train?
2: Well, a lot of people are like us rail fans.
0: Yeah, rail fans.
1: Okay. I'm just asking.
2: But also, this is a good Chamber of Commerce effort here. Yeah. You get to see the beautiful hills of San Lucia Mountains in the background, the depot over there and everything. It's beautiful. It's an advertisement across the country for San Luis.
1: I was telling you, and I've shared with my listeners before, when I can't sleep, sometimes I'll go on. They have a camera in Norway on a train, but the train is traveling. Mm-hmm. It just goes all over Norway, and the webcam is right at the front of the engine. Yeah. And you just, it's great. Like going through Norway.
0: Yeah.
1: In fact,
0: there it is.
1: Kurt's got it on the screen. Kurt, are you a railroad guy?
3: You know, I loved riding trains as a kid, and they've always interested me. How could you not, living here in California, but especially here on the Central Coast? And I would ride from Oceanside to San Luis Obispo years and years ago, even ride from Oceanside to San Francisco.
0: Right.
3: And so, and it's amazing the things that you don't see when you're stopped at a railroad crossing when you're on the train. You see trees, you see tunnels, you see amazing places you haven't seen before, and most of all, you see history, because the train and those tracks have been there for so long.
2: Well, you're living history when you're riding the train on the coast.
1: Yeah. All right. So let's hit memberships.
2: Okay. David, we need more members. We're having a great response from the community right now, particularly from moms and families coming in. It's lucrative.
1: Where are the dads?
2: The dads are there carrying out the welcome baskets that we give to family memberships.
1: A welcome basket.
2: My wife puts them together. They have treats, fun things to do, drinks inside there. We can't talk too much about that. But you come in and see them, you're going to want them. And most of the mothers
1: If I buy a family membership, I get a gift basket.
2: You sure as heck do.
1: All right. And the family membership is permanent.
2: Yeah, well, all year.
1: It's annual, all year.
2: But you bring the kids back so many times, which they want to coming back every weekend, so it's very economic to do that.
1: Hmm. And we got to help you raise some money.
0: Yep.
2: We definitely do. And we have big projects. We've got a big Southern Pacific boxcar. It's 103 years old.
1: Not have a big fundraiser?
2: Well, that's what the Central Coast Railroad Festival is going to help us with. We're going to have Santa on the Surfliner. That's going to help us with that.
1: Santa
0: is coming on December 6th. He'll be arriving from the North Pole on the Surfliner at 12:15.
1: Is he actually going to get in at 12:15?
0: Well, we'll see.
1: Santa's been delayed by the reindeer.
2: Rudolph is on time. Amtrak, they do what they want.
0: But yeah, Santa comes on the Surfliner. The schedule, I imagine, it'll probably change by then. It seems to change quarterly. But yes, he comes, and anyone that would love to ride with Santa on the Surfliner should head to the Grover Beach Station. We'll have more information on that on our website, which is slorrm.com.
1: So how much does it cost to attend the festival if this is a fundraiser?
0: $10 adults, $5 kids.
2: Right. Yeah.
1: And that's to get into everything at the museum?
0: Everything.
2: Everything, many times as you want during the day. And, of course, we sell merch, as I've heard you say before. I thought, what is this merch thing they're talking about? You know,
1: got to have merch.
2: Oh, heck yeah. We have museum shirts with the logo and all that stuff, engineer hats, much, much more.
1: What do you do for parking? Because you have some parking.
2: It's all free.
1: Yeah, but what advice are you giving people? Because you're going to be slammed.
2: I would say come early to the event, you know.
0: Carpool.
2: If you want to.
1: You may have to walk a couple blocks.
2: You might have to, and that's not bad in San Luis. You know, it's beautiful.
1: Park on the other side of the Jennifer Street Bridge.
0: Exactly.
1: Walk across the bridge. I'm sure the neighbors won't mind.
2: No. Yeah, that's a good idea. Yeah. Go to Del Monte Cafe,
1: get some
2: breakfast, and come on over.
1: Mm-hmm.
2: Yeah.
1: All right. So

0: let's remind folks, Tom, Saturday is the big day at the museum, but there are events all over the county.
1: County and northern Santa Barbara County wide. It's we go, from, like I said, from Paso all the way to, actually, the, I think the most southerly is probably going to be the Friends of the San Luis Obispo, or the Santa Maria Valley Railroad. Their event will be behind the Transit Center down on, in Santa Maria.
0: Either one of you have a big train trip planned?
1: Not immediately. Oh, well, yes.
2: I maybe after I get off the cruise ship.
1: Taking the steam.
0: The cruise?
2: The cruise ship that you want to have come into Port San Luis.
0: Yeah. No, but here. I always get beat up on that. No. Okay? Once a year, maybe twice a year, let a small cruise ship come into Avila. Once or twice a year. They do Santa Barbara. Mm-hmm. They do Monterey. All right? They do San Francisco. We could get some of that money. And one of the excursions could be to the railroad museum.
2: And there you go. Show a nexus between the railroads and the ships in the harbor.
1: Right. My wife and I are actually taking a steam train trip at the Niles Canyon Railroad mid-October.
0: I'm not familiar with that.
1: It's a railroad. It's on the old Feather River route.
0: Oh, is that
1: up north in the Bay Area near Pleasanton? Mm. Niles, the
2: Fremont
1: city of Niles.
2: Area.
1: Yeah, Fremont, Niles, Pleasanton, East Bay. Mm.
0: Why didn't I ask you that? I should have asked you.
2: You can ask me right now.
0: I did my job.
2: What's the main attraction of Central Coast Railroad Festival? Well, the biggest main attraction
0: What's the big attraction?
2: Is the San Luis Obispo Railroad Museum. A lot of peripheral stuff, but the premier is the Railroad Museum.
0: What's the most popular thing at the museum?
2: I would say the kids exhibit. The kids go crazy on pushing those little trains and running the Lionel trains.
1: Actually, the simulator is getting... We've actually got a two-part simulator. One, you actually sit in some Amtrak seats and look out of a simulated Amtrak window, and you can go to Santa Barbara or Paso Robles.
2: In 90 seconds. That's fast.
0: Wow.
1: Yeah. Yep. It's really nice.
2: Push the button.
0: What's the other one?
1: The engine simulator. You're actually simulating operating of a locomotive. And you can do everything from a cab-forward Southern Pacific steam engine to a modern-day diesel.
2: And I have found adults sitting down doing that. So there's hope for all of us.
0: Yeah. Right. You need donations. You need docents. More docents you get.
2: Volunteers.
0: There's a chance that you can open up a second day. Otherwise,
2: Absolutely.
0: It's Saturdays.
2: Absolutely.
1: Saturdays.
2: And all I think that reality is getting closer.
1: And one thing I'd like to add is just one of our displays will be Operation Lifesaver, which is being safe around railroad tracks. In other words, make sure there's not a train coming before you venture across a railroad track.
0: What's the stat, Tom? It takes a train 2 miles to stop?
1: It can. It's 60 miles an hour.
2: So I tell the little kids when they're at the museum taking tours, if you're not on the tracks, you can't get hit by a train.
1: That's right.
2: Simple.
1: And we see them crossing the tracks all the time, just south of us.
2: Pushing baby strollers.
1: Baby strollers, bicycles, and everything.
0: Our thanks to Tom Mitchell and Brad LaRose for coming in. Tom, one last time with the two websites, please.
1: Is for the festival, it is ccrrf.com. And for the museum itself, it is slorrm.com.
0: All right, gentlemen, thank you very much for your time.
2: Thank you, Dave.
0: Have great events. Off we go. We got news and traffic and weather. Here comes the 4 o'clock hour. I'm Dave Congleton. Stay with us.

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1: KBEC 920 News Time, 4:06, checking traffic, Highway 1 on the coast, San Luis Obispo between Highland and Foothill Boulevard southbound. Some stop and go there. Be prepared for that. Also, some stop and go through Shell Beach on Highway 101. Other than that, we're looking good, and the weather is good. Mostly sunny and breezy. 80s, low 90s inland, mid to upper 70s coastal valleys and beaches. That's news, traffic, and weather together. 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
2: All right, Kurt, thank you. Welcome back. I'm Dave Congleton. We're going to break this hour into two parts. During the second half, we will welcome Brett Cross, our first candidate for local office. He is running for the San Luis Obispo City Council. At 5:05, we keep the theme of transportation going. Kevin Drabinski from Caltrans will join us to talk about transportation projects and getting ready for El Nino. We got a very busy show today. Glad you're part of it. Glad to have this conversation as well. Although it's a little bittersweet for me, because whenever I think of the Spaceport Project and Paso Robles, I think of the late, great Mayor Steve Martin, who had a series of conversations on this subject with me before his passing. He was always a champion of that, and talking about that makes me think of him. Meanwhile, I find the good news, the hopeful news, is that the project continues. The vision is still being championed. Let's get the very latest as we welcome to this broadcast Paul Sloan, who is the Economic Development Manager for Paso Robles. Bill Britton is also here in his capacity as the Airport Commission Chair. Gentlemen, good afternoon. Nice to see you both.
3: Thank you, Dave. It's a pleasure to be here.
2: Give me good news. This is still alive and well and going strong. Bill.
3: I have to start with a story, though.
2: Okay.
3: You mentioned Steve Martin, and he used to get so excited about this project. And one day he walks in and he goes, "I've got it." And we're trying to figure out, what is it you've got, Steve? We just need to know. And he goes, "The name." And I said, "What's that?" He goes, "We're going to be the Space Cowboys." And I said, "It's been done already. Some guy made a song about it.
2: And
3: it's
2: a movie.
3: And it's just the kind of thing that he did. And it is alive and well. We're making progress."
2: Great. So what exactly is a spaceport, Paul?
4: Sure.
2: How do you explain it?
4: Yeah. Spaceport is licensed by the FAA, like an airport is licensed by the FAA. Airports work with aircraft, and spaceports work with spacecraft. And you can be both an airport and a spaceport. And that's our intention. We're going to keep everything that we have at our airport now, but we're just looking to expand and augment the resource that we have. We're not looking to do a license for what's called vertical launch, which are the big rockets blasting off like you see at Vandenberg or Cape Canaveral. We're applying for an FAA license for horizontal launch, working with next generation craft called space planes. Space planes. And they operate off of conventional runways like we already have at the Paso Robles Airport. And the way it works is a space plane would take off from a runway horizontally, fly up to low Earth orbit, deploy its payload, or conduct microgravity experiments or what have you. It'd come back down and land back on the runway, and that's called a horizontal launch. And if you were standing out at the airfield, it'd look like a very small jet taking off and landing.
2: Wow. Bill, add on to that description. How do you describe it?
3: It's the aspect of commercialization of space. It is the replacement for the big rocket. It's an economic delivery system that says, hey, I can do that in the morning, I can go up, I can deliver my payload, I can come back, I can reconstitute and go back again up in another hour, hour and a half. So the idea is we're not going to be doing that hour on hour, but it's really kind of on demand. And so one of the things that we looked at was the educational market space, which needs launch vehicles. This is a perfect medium for the education, to where they can design a payload, put it on that space plane, launch it, get their information the same day. Currently, a Cal Poly student might build a payload and wait 5 years for a ride. They're graduated and gone by the time they get the information.
2: Yeah, so this is a great partnership with Cal Poly potential.
3: Absolutely.
2: Yeah. All right, Bill, excuse me, Paul, so where are we in this vision?
4: We're very far along, and our next step is coming up on October.

0: October 6th, and we're going to go to council with a proposal. On March 4th, we had a meeting, a joint session of City Council, Airport Commission, and Planning Commission, where we reviewed the 4 years of the project, and they unanimously voted for us to go out to RFP for a consultant to complete the final steps in the FA application. The final steps are quite technical, so you need expertise. And so the RFP has been completed, and the selected proposal will be presented to council on October 6th, and that's sort of the go, no-go to the finish line.
1: Bill, what's your sense? Do you have council support on this? Do we need to lobby them?
2: I think we have it because we need it. We need it desperately, and this is exactly the message that Steve said so far back, which is that economic vitalization that goes along with what we're doing here. We've also tied it to our educational opportunities. So we're working a program right now where we have a grant from Senators Padilla and Schiff that is a $1 million grant to develop educational opportunities for high school students to get entry-level position and training to go into the space business. So we're really excited about that. I think we also have it because if we do the right things, we hire the right people to help us move around D.C., which is where FAA is running this, and knock on the right doors and get the right things done so that we do get to complete this project.
1: Paul, are there any spaceports currently in existence anywhere in the country?
0: Anything
1: to model after?
0: There are 14 commercial spaceports in the U.S. There were 12 when we started working on this, and two more have got their license. There's only one in California, actually on the entire West Coast, and that's out in the Mojave. So there's a tremendous opportunity for us there. And all the spaceports are different. Some are vertical, some are horizontal licensed. And ours, as Bill said, we're unique in that our focus is intentionally on education and workforce development. And that, of course, will attract the business, but focused on K-12 programming, career technical education at high schools, technician-level certification at Cuesta.
1: But are any of these spaceports in towns? Mojave is kind of like in the middle of nowhere.
0: Yeah, for sure. Houston Spaceport is in Houston. Colorado Spaceport is just outside Denver.
1: Okay.
0: Absolutely.
1: Okay. All right. So what are the benefits we expect from this, Bill?
2: Yeah, we have, first of all, a golden opportunity to enhance our airport that we have currently today. It is just an untapped treasure for us, about 1,300 acres. With the tech park that we've developed around the region, it's gone to 3,000 acres available for light industrial, light manufacturing associated with this kind of platform. So the technology, the opportunity is there. The kinds of jobs that would be head of household jobs that would enhance our region, give us opportunities. And then, of course, like I said, tying into education, we're really hoping that many of the companies that move here, we've already seen one that is hiring students right out of high school. The advantage to them is they get in, they get that start job, but then those companies also offer them opportunities to go get additional education. They could go to Cal Poly, other regional schools, and come back and live in Paso Robles.
1: Yeah, but, Paul, you're the economic development guy, so what do you see this project bringing to the city?
0: Head of household
1: and to the
0: jobs.
1: County.
0: Absolutely. It's absolutely right. It's a regional economic development project. Mayor Martin was very adamant about that, and that's why we have support from communities up and down the Central Coast for that exact reason, and it's to create opportunities for our young people. Cal Poly's own numbers, only 18% of the graduates stay in the area. The rest leave to go search for jobs that they're trained for, and this gives a chance for them to stay here if they so choose, but also it's a pathway for high school and community college graduates into good-paying technical jobs.
1: Do you work with REACH at all on this?
0: We do. I'm actually on the REACH Council.
1: And what's their involvement in this?
0: REACH is very supportive of what we're doing because they're all about the Central Coast space economy, and we've been part of that, part and parcel, from day one.
1: Yeah. So what's the connection, Bill, between this and Vandenberg? Anything?
2: The good news is it's not an overlap. There are similarities, such as the light manufacturing, which we're really excited about. The light manufacturing can be done anywhere and then put in their truck or car and cart it down to the Vandenberg region. So there's no reason you have to be only in Lompoc. You can be in Paso, build these type components and deliver them where you need to go. The other thing is that we're so commercial focused. With Vandenberg, you're always going to have the challenges of security clearances, right, and gate passes and internationals having a harder road to hoe to get into the base. We're not going to have those problems, which opens the door for that kind of technology insertion into that business world, into our community, and really take advantage of that.
1: But I guess the question becomes, Paul, will this affect other operations at the airport?
0: No. Everything is planned so that what we have, we will keep.

0: And this will be expanding it. Something folks don't realize is, just this context, the San Luis Obispo Airport is 340 acres. And as Bill mentioned, the Paso Airport is 1,300 acres. It's four times larger than the SLO Airport. We've just completed an airport master plan update, which showed that after 50 years as a general aviation airport, we're using 13.8% of our airfield capacity. Tremendous amount of potential, and that allows us to keep all of the things we have now, but expand the use of an asset we already own.
1: All right, as we are in conversation with Paul Sloan and Bill Britton talking about a spaceport for Paso Robles, indeed for the county, let's hear from Jeff in Morro Bay. Hey, Jeff.
2: Hey, Dave. Hey, Jack Jeff. From Morro Bay. But,
1: hi, Jack.
2: For Sorry. Your guest, the Colorado spaceport received its license to launch in 2018, and they haven't yet conduct a single launch or landing. So it's getting to be, let's call it a decade, because it'll be a decade before they get to it. How is it that you guys are going to measure success? I mean, it's one thing, obviously, to get a license to launch, but it's quite another thing to bring something to fruition. As I mean, you guys referenced Colorado Spaceport right outside of Denver. What's the measurement of success on this? Because I feel like this is something that, quite frankly, as a member of the public, I just don't see the need. Maybe I'm ignorant, but
1: stay with us, Jack.
0: Sure, that's a great question. First, on the need is jobs and opportunities for young people. That's the need. But it's a great question. Actually, according to the Global Spaceport Alliance, which is the Association of Spaceports Globally, as it sounds, 90% of the economic impact of a spaceport is related to things other than launch. It's related to testing, research and development, advanced manufacturing, etc. To that end, we have created our first test site in a remote part of the airfield. Today, we currently have three aerospace engineering firms testing there, along with Cal Poly students. The test site's booked up a couple months in advance, so we're in the process of developing our next test site, which should be operational in about 60 days. Houston Spaceport, to your point, has never launched. They got their license about 2015, but in that time, they've generated over $1 billion in economic impact. It's not about launch. I will say this, though, as Bill mentioned, the Cal Poly aspect, a space plane company, a leader in the market called Dawn Aerospace, based out of New Zealand, last summer, they flew a student project, which is an example, a Cal Poly student project. And anyone, you go on Google or YouTube, just type in Dawn Aerospace Cal Poly, you can watch a video. And those are the type of student launches we might be able to run one day as well.
1: Bill, any comment?
3: Yeah, so what we're also seeing is and hoping for is an extension of some of the companies that are in our region already and the work that they're doing overlapping and expanding into this new market area. So we're already beginning to see some companies that have, or a company that has light manufacturing, working with another company that has moved to our specific spaceport area. And they're beginning now in talks about developing and manufacturing components and parts. And so we've had those kind of jobs at the airport already for a while. Now we're really talking about enhancing what they do, who they deliver to, so really broadening their economic reach.
1: What else, Jack?
2: Well, I mean, okay, so let's say where it's not about horizontal launches or landing, and it is about R&D and manufacturing and development. I mean, the counter to that is, I think you're facing an uphill challenge because of what I would say is a decidedly non-pro-business environment in the state of California, just from a regulatory standpoint alone. What's your plan for that?
0: Well, that's where we have an advantage because Paso Robles is very pro-business, which makes us a great spot for people who want to do business in California, whether they're getting out of the urban ends of the state. That's a perfect place for them to come and do it. We've got Cal Poly in our backyard along with Cuesta. We've got Vandenberg an hour and a half away and Silicon Valley 2.5 hours away. So we're in a great location, very pro-business leadership. And additional to that, we have international companies that are very interested to have an American footprint in California, fourth largest economy in the world, they say. And they're talking to us about the potential to be here as well. Mm-hmm. So being pro-business in a perhaps less than pro-business state is a good position.
3: The other thing we've seen is every single company we talk to, the first question is, do you have access to an institution of higher learning that can get us employees that we can do internships and research with and all of those things? And we point at Cal Poly and they drool. That is a huge plus for the Paso region and what we're doing.
1: All right, Jack, thanks for the call. Short break. We'll come back with my guest for another segment. This is Hometown Radio for the Central Coast. It is the Dave Congleton Show.
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11: After news, traffic, weather at the bottom of the hour, Brett Cross joins us, our first in the series of local candidates. All we ask is that you take the time to vote. Meanwhile, we are back with Paul Sloan, Economic Development Manager for the City of Paso Robles. And Bill Britton is also here. He's the chair of the Airport Commission up there. We're talking about Spaceport. Paul, let's remind folks about the clip that's on the website.
12: Sure. There's a section on the city website. There's also a domain name to get to it. It's PassRoblesAirAndSpaceport.com. That will take you right to the landing page. And we put a clip of Mayor Martin. It's just called Mayor Martin in his own words. It's a 7-minute excerpt from City Council where he was the heart and soul of the project. And we go and listen to it once in a while to find our true north because he just lays it out there. He talks about his lifelong time in North County and how he saw these paradigm shifts economically for the city of Paso, one of which is the idea of developing tourism. He says, and you'd be laughed out of the room, but today that's the biggest chunk of our economy. And he said, this is another, he was a visionary. He could see it. And that's a great clip. And I'll show you the link.
11: But at the same time, Bill, it seems as an outsider, it's shifting up there. Wine isn't what it used to be.
13: Right.
11: You're still struggling. Not struggling, but tourism is being offset by the economy, I predict. So here's a chance to give you a shot in the arm.
13: Absolutely. This is all about economic vitality. It's about developing where you have gaps being built. We know that wine and tourism are in a lower swing. We know that many great fields are being pulled out. We know that things are not where they were. This is a supplement to that. This is the opportunity to bring in tech to take and go after some of those jobs with a higher trail of salary. But also, I think it's an interesting data point, having come out of the tech world, tech people love to drink wine.
11: Yeah.
13: They love to hold conferences and conventions. And Paso is ready for both of those activities.
11: Yeah, you're the economic development guy.
12: Yeah. I love to tell a story just bouncing off what Bill said. We have our test site out there, and we're slowly becoming known word of mouth with aerospace engineering firms and other types. And we had a company out of Southern California say, we'll give Paso a shot. So they booked the test site for, they said,

0: We'll be there 1 to 3 days. And then they said, well, we're going to stay for the rest of the week. And then they says, we're going to stay for 3 weeks. And at the end of 3 weeks, we took out the CEO and COO and just say, hey, tell us what we do right. What can we do better? And they said, oh, the test site's fine. It says, it's the town. And they'd been testing out in Mojave for 16 years. And they said, when we go out there, it's almost a punishment for our staff. First year in the Mojave, and at the end of the day, there's nowhere to go, nothing to do. He says, look at us. We're sitting downtown Paso. You can go see a movie. You can listen to jazz. You can go to a sports bar. You can go do fine dining with great wine. He goes, it's like our staff are on vacation. And so that's when we realize our wine and tourism absolutely dovetails with developing and attracting tech businesses.
1: Well, given all that, Bill, if this goes through on time, what might Paso Robles look like 10 years from now?
2: That's a great question. We actually, the city actually paid for a study to take a look at that and see what the impact would be in a 5-year period, a 10-year period, and a 20-year period. And I think in the 20-year period, it says something like 600 jobs. That's in that 20-year period. I think the thing that's interesting is in the 5-year period, they said in that 5 years, we would probably look at about 85 new jobs. We hit 65 in the first 3 months after we really got the go-ahead to go forward, and we're looking at doubling that. There is an opportunity to pick and choose who and how and what kind of growth we want. It's the opportunity to use planning for our future and do the right kinds of things. This is amazing.
1: Paul, what does the city look like 10 years from now?
0: I think we're going to be a diverse city where we have a chance for all sectors. We have a great place to retire. We have a great place for people to graduate and stay in town, or young families to move there and raise their families there and have a career in technology or business. And we just become a very stable economic area to live.
1: Is there anywhere we can send people to find out the vision, the plans, that they can look at it on their own?
0: So for the spaceport specifically, yes. Paso Robles Aaron Spaceport.com. That just leads to a landing page on the city website. You can also just go to Google and type in Paso Robles Spaceport, and it's the first thing that comes up.
1: And Bill, would it help the cause even if we don't live in Paso, if we were to email city council members and say,
2: absolutely,
1: hey, this benefits the county?
2: You bet. Everything positive that we can get in there is an absolute that we should be doing. And again, it's not just about Paso. It's really about developing an ecosystem that supports North County and the region.
1: Any downside to this? Anything we should let our people know about?
0: No, it's fantastic. One of the most common things we had from the very first time Bill and I presented this to City Council, literally the first time, we had people there in council chambers for something totally different. They were there for sewer rates or something, and they stood up and they says, this is fantastic. Our kids can have jobs. Our grandkids don't have to leave. And Bill said, did you invite these people here? He said, I don't know who they are. Yeah. They were all there for something else. And consistently, they've always said that. Our kids can have jobs. Our grandkids don't have to leave.
1: All right, gentlemen, I hope you'll keep us posted. Thanks to Paul Sloan and Bill Britton for coming down. Paul, I got about 20 seconds for a final thought.
0: This is just a chance for Paso to keep what we have that's awesome. It's my hometown, but also work toward the future where we can have a diverse economy, where it's a great place to live and a great place to have jobs and raise a family.
1: Bill.
2: Absolutely about the future. It's jobs, it's families, it's ecosystems that take us to the future as Paso Robles, keeping who we are.
1: Once this happens, I hope you'll name it for Steve.
0: That's our plan.
1: Good. All right, gentlemen.
2: Thank you.
1: Here comes the news.
3: From ABC News Tech Trends. President Trump and House Speaker Mike Johnson are expected to meet with top tech leaders today in Washington. Attendees at the luncheon will include Anthropic CEO Dario Amodei, who's issued dire warnings about the potential for AI to disrupt human life as we know it. Mark Zuckerberg, the head of Meta, will also be there. He's pushed back on calls to collectively slow down AI development, saying every lab has the responsibility and incentive to move at the pace required to train its models safely. American consumers are increasingly turning to artificial intelligence tools to help with their online shopping.
4: What we're finding is that consumers trust the results they're getting from the AI platforms and are very confident and satisfied with those results.
3: That's Vivek Pandia, lead insights analyst for Adobe, who says AI traffic to U.S. retail sites this holiday shopping season is expected to rise 130% year on year. With Tech Trends, I'm Mike Dubusky, ABC News.
5: ABC News, I'm Dave Packard. Tech leaders meeting with President Trump today, discussing AI amid warnings to slow down development before it poses serious threats to humanity. After the meeting, the president claiming the AI companies will be responsible for self-policing the

0: is ABC News.
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3: KBEC 920 News time is 4:32, and checking traffic, we're looking pretty good right now. The usual slowing, Highway 1 as you head into San Luis Obispo, near Foot Hill and Highland. Some stop and go. Also the same through Southbound 101 and Shell Beach. Weather just beautiful, sunny and breezy, 80s, low 90s inland, 70s in the coastal valley and beach areas. That's news, traffic, and weather together. 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
4: All right. Thank you very much, Kurt. We begin our series of one-on-one conversations with various candidates in local elections. We turn our attention to the San Luis City Council race. There are three candidates running for two seats in a very strange voting procedure, in my opinion. Emily Francis will be with us tomorrow, Michelle Shoresman on Thursday. First up, though, we welcome back to this broadcast Brett Cross. Brett, good afternoon.
5: Good afternoon, Dave. Good afternoon, Kurt.
4: Thanks for coming in. Take a minute, introduce yourself.
5: So a lot of people probably would recognize me. If they saw me, I worked in the downtown for 33 years picking up the city's parking meters. And I was born and raised here. You know, went to school, C.L. Smith, Laguna Junior High, San Luis High School, West College, and then at Cal Poly.
4: What's your website?
5: BrettForSlow.com.
4: Why'd you stay?
5: Oh, it's a beautiful area.
4: Yeah.
5: I
4: honestly, never attempted to leave?
5: No. I realize what I just how great and wonderful this area is.
4: So much to ask you, but I want to start with my own bias. I don't get this voting system. There are three candidates for two seats, but I'm only allowed to vote for one of you. What do you think about that? Are you okay with that?
5: No, I think that district elections are the way to go. I think you get representation, much better representation, and you're held accountable. And also, you know, depending on the district is created, you really know that area, and you know the issues that affect the residents in those areas.
4: What's your website, please?
5: BrettForSlow.com.
4: Two T's?
5: Yes.
4: All right. You need volunteers. You need money.
5: You can use it all. If you go to my website, there's some tabs where you can donate, and you can also volunteer. And if you like a yard sign, I always believe it's a yard sign war, and you can send a message, and that gets to me.
4: Why aren't there more candidates running? Is there a message there? You're the only challenger.
5: The flippant answer is most people are smarter.
4: What's the real answer?
5: It takes a lot of time to really be an effective council member. You have to be able to, spend that time to really learn the issues, and the staff reports are long, and you've got to know what questions to ask to get the right answers.
4: All right. So the big question, why are you running? I mean, because you've been, you've been like a gadfly, right?
5: I hope I'm, I didn't see myself as a gadfly.
4: I mean that with affection.
5: Yeah.
4: You're kind of like, by that I mean you're like the outsider kind of rattling, asking questions and legitimate questions.
5: Well, you know, I was on the Planning Commission from 1992 to 1996.
4: Yeah.
5: That was an interesting time. You know, my first meeting, I tell people that it was a joint meeting between the City Council and the Planning Commission on the downtown concept plan. Sat next to Jerry Reese, yeah. And

0: scribbling. I had a bunch of notes already, and I'm scribbling during that presentation, and Jerry kind of, you know, leaned over, tapped me on the shoulder, and he goes, you know, Brett, not now. You'll have a lot of time to, you know, comment on this.
1: So come back to my question. Why are you running?
0: So, you know, I've been involved with city politics, obviously, for a long time. We'll go back to Mayor Doonan. People probably don't know who Mayor Doonan was.
1: I remember Mayor Doonan.
0: There you am. Yeah. And so what I have really seen over the last 4 years is a council that's just not listening to the community. You know, decisions that are getting made, there's very little debate on major issues. You know, and then I think in some respects that you've got kind of a lot of like-minded city council members where you're not really seeing some diversity. And we talk about diversity, there's not really much diversity on that city council.
1: In terms of the diversity of thought.
0: A diversity of thought, and also the real issue we need to, and I think it's part of the elephant that's in the room, that three of the members, you know, have ties to Cal Poly. Two of the members directly work for Cal Poly. The incumbent, Emily Francis, her husband works for Cal Poly as well. Yeah. And then Michelle Shoresman, you can speak with Michelle. She's very good friends with Courtney Keenow.
1: And who's Courtney Keenow?
0: Now, she was the business director, public relations person at the office of the president, but she's moved to another position now.
1: All right, so three of the city council members have strong ties to Cal Poly. It's a small university town. Why is that a concern?
0: Because they've been unwilling to even be the slightest bit critical against Cal Poly. I mean, you look at the fraternity issues in the neighborhoods adjacent to Cal Poly. The council has been unwilling to really hold Cal Poly's feet to the fire when it comes to approving fraternity events in those neighborhoods. Cal Poly knows that those uses aren't allowed, but they continue to approve those events. And not only that, they wouldn't give the city of San Luis Obispo the addresses to where those events were being held. They're not being a good neighbor. And so if your income is dependent upon your employer, I mean, there can be some backlash. And I think that's one of the reasons why they're not willing to actually, you know, push back on some of the things that Cal Poly is doing or not doing.
1: I'll bring it up only because you're bringing it up. So does that relate to the actions of the mayor in terms of the grand jury report?
0: Oh, not specifically to the grand jury report, actions of the mayor. I'm talking about the inaction that this council has taken, really respect to the livability that in the neighborhoods, especially adjacent to Cal Poly. You know, the city of San Luis Obispo, we decide the council has made a neighborhood wellness a major city goal, but they've done nothing at all to actually create neighborhood wellness.
1: Brett Krause on this broadcast, he's a candidate for San Luis Obispo City Council. So what realistically, if you're elected 4-1, what could you get done? How would you deal with Cal Poly?
0: Well, I think first of all is that the issues that Cal Poly has created in the community have to be at least brought up, and that discussion needs to start. And I'm not, you know, afraid to bring that up. You know, Cal Poly, you know, the latest thing they've done is they've, you know, talking about building a hotel conference center that's going to compete directly with, you know, city hoteliers.
1: So you're opposed to that?
0: I am just wondering, I have some real issues with that. I don't think a state institution be competing directly against our local businesses. You know, in Cal Poly, even this is going to sound somewhat hypocritical here on this, but, you know, Cal Poly has really impacted our housing stock and the affordability. And Cal Poly put out a master plan that takes you out to 2035. And one of the conditions they had that Cal Poly created was they were going to house 63% of their student population on campus. And they're not only not anywhere near that goal, they've decided that they aren't going to even try to reach that goal. So we talk about affordability in this community. They have a major impact on affordability, and they're not going to do their fair share.
1: But I circle back to my question.

0: You're willing to have the discussion, which I applaud, and I agree with a lot of that you just said. But what realistically can you accomplish, Brett, is just in the minority of one?
1: Well, I'm hoping that, you know, maybe it'll give some courage to some of the other council members to say, okay, yeah, we need to do something about this.
0: So do you see yourself as an agent of change?
1: I would hope so. I'm not looking to get on the city council be somebody who's going to just be controversial, because that doesn't do you any good. The real issue is, how do you make that change, and how do you bring policies forward, you know, that affect positive change? And you know, I've always have this thing that I tell people all the time. They, you know, will say, well, Brett, you know, change is inevitable. Well, progress isn't. And so how we look at our policy decisions, creating policies that really benefit the whole community, especially in the neighborhoods. And it all comes, and good decision making really comes about when you have those debates and you have that discussion, and you also include the folks that are impacted by those decisions. And we're just not doing that. I mean, we have meetings, and you can get up there and you can make your 3 minutes worth, or you can send in correspondence, and then, you know, they close off the public hearing, and the council, you know, agrees with staff, and then you just go on. And you go home, and you say, what did I come here for?
0: I guess the question becomes, do you play well in the sandbox? Or are you just going to be there and kick sand in your competitor's face?
1: I think I'm pretty good at, you know, being diplomatic and trying to bring people. I think that discussion needs to take place. And I don't want, and I'm really careful about not, you know, making it personal.
0: Right.
1: That this is really, you know, for this, you know, when you're in the logic class, this is an argument you're making, and you're, you know, building premises. And I think that if there was better discussion on that council, like there has been in the past. I mean, in the past, you had a variety of folks that were on that council with, you know, vastly different ideologies. You know, you had Bill Rollman, you had Christine Mulholland.
0: Dave Romero.
1: You had, you know, Peg Pinard, Penny Rapa, Jerry Reese. Mm-hmm. You had all these folks from different backgrounds throughout the community, and I'm not seeing that now. But the decision maker, I think, is better when you start having those discussions.
0: Brett Cross on this broadcast. His website is?
1: BrettForSlow.com.
0: And he is running for San Luis Obispo City Council. What do you see at stake in the election? What's versus you versus one of the other, the other two incumbents getting on? What's at stake here?
1: Well, I think it's really the character of the community going forward. There doesn't seem to be a lot of energy or effort in understanding that we have a certain sense of place, and trying to maintain that sense of place is important, and trying to maintain the quality of life. And, you know, what we currently have, we just seem to be, you know, pushing forward with, you know, whatever development and developer comes forward with the project.
0: Well, you're a native son. You've seen change your whole life here. Are we heading in the right direction?
1: We're heading in the same direction that every other community heads in. We're looking like every other community. I've made this comment to people before. I was up in Palo Alto with the vegan, and we're driving, you know, down some main arterial, and I looked over at a project, and I said to myself, we built that exact same project in San Luis. It didn't have any connection with this community, and that's what we're seeing with these projects. You know, it's you look at the community and you say, what are we? I mean, it's just a collection of a bunch of different buildings and architecture designs. I don't know if that creates that sense of place.
0: All right, plenty to talk about with a candidate. Brett Cross is here. He's one of three candidates in the San Luis Obispo City Council race. There are two seats. You're going to hear from candidates today, tomorrow, and Thursday. We'll come back and chat some more. I'm Dave Congleton. This is KVEC.
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8: 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Call her direct. 805-441-7744. Yes, please. Tell her Dave says hi. After that, go ahead. Start packing. You'll be moving fast. License number 01868098. All right, we'll put the focus on Caltrans and transportation during the 5 o'clock hour. Brett Cross is our first candidate. Three candidates for San Luis City Council, two incumbents running for re-election, one challenger. His name is Brett Cross, lifelong resident of San Luis Obispo. His website is?
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8: That's right. Take donations, need volunteers. People should get out and vote. You have the disadvantage of being first, so I want to give you a chance. Emily's going to be here tomorrow. What should I ask her?
9: Ask her what she's doing to improve neighborhood wellness. I mean, the city council, RQN, Residence Quality Neighborhoods, which I'm the new chair of, put in correspondence asking that the city council, hire a contract code enforcement officer to go out in the neighborhoods and try to abate the illegal fraternities. And the city council just ignored us, ignored the neighborhoods, ignored the community. But they seemingly found $500,000 for the art museum. And then somehow staff must have lifted up the couch cushions and found $1.4 million to purchase the Mellow House across the street from the mission on Broad.
8: Would you have voted against both of those?
9: I have a real issue with that purchase of the Mellow House. I don't know. I don't know why we bought it. I think it's only going to be used as a brunch spot. There's issues with the state housing law. I don't see how we can convert it to another use.
8: All right.
9: And then the issue with the art museum. It's probably a bigger issue that the downtown, I've said this before, it's lost the plot. And so now...
8: Lost the plot.
9: Oh, absolutely. We are just chasing... We're chasing... trying to find tourists. We're trying to find anybody to come to the downtown. Trying to increase the number of housing units downtown. You know, it's... There needs to be some real discussion about how we keep that downtown vibrant.
8: Michelle Shoresman is going to be here on Thursday. What should I ask her?
9: I'd ask her the same question about, how are you, what are you doing to improve neighborhood wellness and neighborhood livability?
8: Is there a daylight?

0: differentiate between those two? I mean, is there any real difference?
1: Fundamentally, from decision-making, no.
0: Talk to me about the Augusta Street project. That popped up on my radar on the show recently. There seems to be a lot of concern about, it's a 28-unit apartment complex along with a couple ADUs. And basically, we're being told that you really can't stop it.
1: Preempted by state housing law, but here's the city of San Luis Obispo. This is the second time that we're so far behind the curve. You know, a number of years back, this has been preempted by state housing law as well, but a number of years back, the accessory dwelling unit regulations were coming about. And if the city didn't actually create their own accessory dwelling units, then the applicants could just come in and get a permit. And we didn't do it. And so a number of applicants came in, just got permits, put ADUs everywhere. Now that we were preempted anyways, we were behind the curve on that. And we're behind the curve when it comes to housing projects such as this, because we don't have objective criteria. And so, you know, why we're not, you know, creating objective design standards is beyond me. You need to have those.
0: But given that, Brett, do you support the Augusta Street project or not?
1: There's nothing you can do now. We're too late to the game on this. And we should have had those objective design standards in place a couple years ago. And so we have what's called community design guidelines, but those can't be enforced. It's the same thing that's happened with the project that really bothers me, because taxpayer money was used to fund a lot of it, and that's the Haslow project that's on the corner of Monterey and California, the old Carl Skent Crum site.
0: Yeah.
1: So you've got this monolithic building that's been built there. It's completely soulless. It's, you know, pedestrian, doesn't have a pedestrian feel at all to it. If we would have had objective design standards and done a couple other things, you wouldn't see that type of project.
0: Is that council or staff, in your opinion?
1: In staff in some respects, but the council should be aware of, you know, what other communities are doing as well when it comes to planning.
0: I guess the question becomes, is, in your opinion, is council providing enough oversight for staff on just across the board?
1: The problem you have, if you don't know what questions to ask, then it doesn't, if you don't know the questions, how do you know what kind of oversight that you should have or what they're doing? Yeah. If you depend on staff too much, you see projects like this coming forward. And you talk about Augusta Street. One of the things that can be done is there's a proportionality rule that a lot of communities have. So you don't get to have, let's say you have a project like that. I'm not too sure what the bedroom count was, but let's say that most of that project is one or two bedrooms. You don't get to satisfy the state housing law requirements to get all the exceptions to density and especially parking by just putting in two small ADUs or two small, you know, studios. And we should, well, that's another policy that, you know, the city needs to adopt, is looking at a proportionality policy.
0: Brett Cross, in conversation on Hometown Radio, explain why he should be elected to the San Luis City Council. Squirrely question, but I think there's something here. I'm struck by this whole episode with the tree and the new parking lot and the Slow Repertory Theater. The city staff says originally, okay, we can save the tree. Then it turns out that they were wrong. And the city council rings around, oh, we hate to do this, we hate to do this. And they vote to cut down the tree. And then Slow Repertory Theater and big donors like Jones Sargent step in and say, no, we will save the tree. I don't know. There's something about that bothers me, Brett.
1: And it should bother. It is just, in some ways, just pure luck that that tree wasn't cut down 2 months ago.
0: Yeah.
1: And we'd be having this discussion after they cut it down. And when they started digging it up, they would have said, oh, that root system didn't extend as far as we thought it did. And there's some discussion, there needs to be a lot of discussion about this project at some level. How did we get here, and why were we so wrong about it?
0: Yeah, what's the lesson? What's the lesson of that tree?
1: The lesson is, as a city, we are going to have real trust. There needs to be better trust in what staff

0: is presenting to the council. And there's a little discussion here that's taking place, you know, behind the scenes about just how independent the arborist is now.
1: Meaning
0: that there have been, I've seen kind of communication back and forth, because now the arborist position is over in community development, really about how independent they are and whether or not they are being kind of pushed into a position to approve tree removals.
1: What would your focus be in your first year?
0: The first thing we need to hire is going to be neighborhood, looking at the fraternity and sorority issues in the neighborhoods. We have got to get control of those neighborhoods. It cannot become Isla Vista, where people are forced to leave, and people are being forced to leave from those neighborhoods. We're going to have to hire a code enforcement person on a contract basis. And if it takes this, I'd hate to get there. Cal Poly needs to give us those. First of all, Cal Poly shouldn't be approving events in areas that they know that fraternities are not allowed to operate in. And I hate to get to this point, but if it takes a lawsuit, then I guess it takes a lawsuit. I mean, it shouldn't be up to a private citizen to sue Cal Poly to get those addresses.
1: Yeah. But as a city council member, would you sue Cal Poly?
0: That would be as a last resort, but if that's where we need to go, that's where we're going to have to go. It's unfortunate. There needs to be cooperation. Cal Poly just can't look at this community as, you know, a part of, you know, whatever happening off campus is not our problem. What happens on campus is our problem.
1: All right. We got about a minute left with Brett Cross. Your website is?
0: BrettForSlow.com.
1: Anything in your notes that you were hoping I would ask you that I didn't ask you?
0: Well, I thought we were going to talk about the bike lanes.
1: Yeah. You're a fan, aren't you?
0: No, I'm not. So before people say, oh, he eats bicycles, I want you to know that I've been riding bicycles over 45 years.
1: I see you on a bicycle almost every day.
0: No, I mean a real bike, not taking the dogs for a walk. Mm-hmm. You know, I started riding. At certain times, I've been very competitive when it comes to cycling. And I can tell you this, as an experienced cyclist with riding for over 45 years, those protected bike lanes that we're building are dangerous. And the real problem is not, I know they're dangerous because I'm an experienced cyclist. It's the person who's not experienced that doesn't realize that there's about 12 ways a Sunday to get injured on those bike lanes.
1: Appreciate the conversation, Brett Cross. I have 15 seconds for a short final thought.
0: Well, you know, it's time for somebody who can really has an independent voice to be on the council that's going to look at these issues with a different lens.
1: Are you just encouraging people just to vote for you? Well, yeah, this is one vote.
0: Just one vote.
1: Withdraw that question.
0: Right.
1: All right, Brett, thank you.
0: Vote twice for me.
1: Yeah.
0: There you go.
1: There we go. Off we go. Dave's got his head on. News, traffic, weather. Kevin Drabinski up next. Stick around.
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3: From ABC News, I'm Dave Packer. After meeting with tech leaders, President Trump says it's full speed ahead with artificial intelligence.
4: President Trump today doubled down on his calls to not slow down or regulate AI technology as he unveiled America.gov, a new federal government website that uses AI to help connect Americans to federal resources.
5: This is one more example of why I will never stifle the growth of technology that will be bigger than the Industrial Revolution.
4: Amid a fierce debate over safety and regulation of AI, President Trump today meets at the White House with some of the biggest names in the tech industry. CEOs from Anthropic, Google, NVIDIA, Palantir, and Meta. Karen Travers, ABC News, the White House.
3: New York's Governor Kathy Hochul, who's also a board member of Cornell University, wants an independent investigation into the gang rape lawsuit brought against the Ivy League school and the 7 students accused of taking part.
6: The DA, who just reopened the case amid a new civil lawsuit from the accuser, is defending his decision not to prosecute back in 2024. He says the woman's original statement to police described her as consenting to the sex. He says under New York law, being voluntarily drunk or high does not mean a person cannot consent.
3: ABC's Hannah Batta. Today, former American Idol contestant Caleb Flynn found guilty guilty of murdering his wife. Flynn claiming someone had broken into their home, shooting and killing his wife. He told police he was sleeping at the time. His